0: Newish one there from Chicago's Sharp Pins. Some young kids who have a distinct love of the Beatles and the Kinks, but making it their own. They got a new album coming out. Oh, that, by the way, was a single they put out called Saturday Sun, which is not going to be on their new album. Comes out in September. It's going to be called Mod Mayday 23. And we may get around to playing some from that too later. 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
1: 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Sunday, July 12th, 5 p.m. at 11th Street Station, it's the I Am Music Jazz Jam. Also on Sunday, 6 p.m. at the Diamond Bell Saloon, the Blue Moon Ramblers. This has been the KDUR Concert Calendar, brought to you by 11th Street Station, offering a collection of food trucks with a variety of dining options, coffee, cocktails, live music, and more in downtown Durango. If you have an event you would like posted on the KDUR concert calendar, please send that information at least 2 weeks in advance to kdur@fortlewis.edu. 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

Some newish there from Like Rain, the nom de musique of Sean Conrad, who's in the Chandlers and the Sky Mines. Bands we played here on the Lodge. They put out Like Rain put out a record in February called "The Time Will Sort Ye Out," and we just heard "Never Really Opened or Closed." And before that, the Burris Band from Australia, they've got a new album coming out this fall. They dropped the first single this week called High Tide, and that'll be out on Nod and Smile Records when it does come out. Band I've been really loving the last couple years. Still think their first album is a classic. It's it remains in heavy rotation at my house. Start of that set off with A La La's from, I had to look it up, but 2019. Wow, 7 years ago, I put out this album called La's, and I played a lot of this song, Polar Onion, to the point where it just kind of plays in my head, and I don't remember who it is or where it came from. Took me a while this week to track it down, because it was hot out, and for some reason, maybe because it's got the word polar in it, but that's a cool tune that, kind of helps ease me in the warm weather. Anyway, A La La's have a new album coming out as well sometime in late August or September. And we'll play more when they drop more tunes for us. Let's see. 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Yeah, sometimes I forget where I am, what I'm doing. Am I alive? Is this real? What is real is this next band, the Odyssey Cult. It is one of Ethan Miller's band. Ethan Miller has been kicking it with Orcutt Shelley Miller recently. You might know him from Howlin' Rain, and originally, like, he came on to appeared in my radar way back in the late 90s when he was in Comets on Fire. He and the bass player from that are in this new band, the Odyssey Cult. It's not really new. They put out a couple albums before, at least one, but they got a new one coming out. Steve Shelley from Sonic Youth is playing drums with them. And I believe it's out on Silver Current sometime early fall. And it's the Odyssey Cult. So, you know, listen to the record. Go see the movie. Kind of intrigued how that's going to play out, that movie. But here's The Yeti's Eyes.

Song Michael Rockefeller, about the Rockefeller heir who may have been eaten by cannibals. So the story goes. Before that, Lucas Gunn, one part of the Gunn Brothers who make up Lavender Flew. He's got a new album out on Feeding Tube Records, one of my favorite labels. The record's called You Shouldn't Try to Borrow Other People's Skin. And we heard Shadowy Movements from a Frozen Human Being Blues. Yeah, goofy titles, but the album, the music on the album's really nice. I've been digging that this week. Actually, Feeding Tube has a whole slew of new records out that I want to play for you at some point or another. Before that, from the 90s, Azalea Snail doing Sour Cherry from her album Fumarole Rising on Funky Shroom. I think that came out like 94-ish, something maybe. We heard something from the new Object Hours on Three Lobed Recordings, another label dear to my heart. Object Hours has one of the guys from Les Savvy Fav, I think. A couple other people that I don't know. We heard Manhattan Marble, new album's called Solved by Walking. And then 80s tune from Big Dipper, A Song to Be Beautiful. You can find that on the Big Dipper anthology called Supercluster. And we heard the Odyssey Cult starting that whole set off with the Yeti's Eyes from their forthcoming album, Volume 3. It is 7 p.m. You are listening to KDUR Durango. This is the Driftwood Lodge. Before we get back into it, I should let you know that programming on KDUR is made possible by the Durango Telegraph, Durango's independent weekly newspaper that is available everywhere in, around, and outside of town. The Durango Telegraph has provided a mix of news, entertainment, opinion, and advice with coverage of local events and happenings in a weekly package for over 20 years. More info can be found by calling the Telegraph offices at 970-259-0133. The Durango Telegraph. Think outside the box. Should have just led right into something, but I didn't have anything queued up. I've been getting a little nostalgic lately. Been listening to a lot of 80s, 90s stuff, earlier 2000s stuff. As always, I always return to the New Zealand music of the 80s and 90s. So we're gonna do a set of that. Here's the Stones, not the Rolling Stones, the New Zealand Stones. A song called Down and Around came out in Fly Nun Records quite a while ago.

An oldie there from the 3Ds. Sorry. That scared me. The 3Ds, a New Zealand band. Denise Ruffin was in the band. She was a singer. I don't really know the names of the other people. They became the Renderers. And I think two of them, Denise Ruffin and the main, the other gentleman who were singing, I think they both live in California now and still put out stuff. Silt Breeze has put out some Renders albums. Anyway, we heard Melusina Man, the pileup version, because that came out on their first album, Pileup. All collected on We Buried the Living, early recordings, 1989 to 90, Flying Nun Records. Dadama before that, doing Papa Doc, Roy Montgomery's band with Peter Stapleton and can't remember the third person, but one of my favorite records that Cranky Records ever put out, back when Cranky Records had their eye in New Zealand. The album was called This Is Not a Dream. That was Papa Doc that Dadama sang. And then we started the set with The Stones doing Down and Around, from a collection of their singles and demos and whatnot, called Three Blind Mice. Downs McDonough and Foley, personal injury law firm, empowering victims in Durango for over 20 years. They are a proud supporter of KDUR Community Radio. 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On Saturday, July 11th at 1 p.m., the Animus Museum will host a virtual history tour. This Zoom event will feature local historians walking you through Durango's history. And for more information or for the Zoom link email, info at animusmuseum.org. 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More new stuff. There's another new band with Steve Shelley, a former drummer for Sonic Youth, that he drums for now, called Sick Gazelle. Bruce Lamont of various bands like Yakuza is in it. Somebody else too. Can't remember the third person. There's always the third person I can't remember. Sorry to those third people. Anyway, Sick Gazelle has a new album out called Veld. It's out on Vampire Blues. Here is a song called Hippies.

two super longies for you. Because I know everybody likes the long ones, right? That one right there. That was Tradgrass Oxtenar. Trees, Grass, and Stones. Swedish band. Very dear to my heart. It's from their last album. Came out in 2017. Tack för kaffe. Which means thanks for the coffee. Or so long. It's their last album. Two of the main members of the band. Long-standing members. Torbjörn Abelli. And Thomas Mars, I can't remember his third name. those two gentlemen passed away. And then the next album that came out was Traden, shortened form. And mostly younger folks that had been playing with them in support of the older folks. Anyway, that was Hug Trick Uver Sveland. Sorry, I had to do the accent. It's High Pressure Over Svealand, whatever that is. Somewhere in Sweden, I imagine. Before that, the other long piece was One Leg, One Eye. It's the band. Another name for one of the main gentlemen from Lankum. Put out an album a year or two ago called And Take the Black Worm With Me. We heard Bold and Undaunted Youth. Whole set start off with Sick Gazelle doing Hippies from their new album, Veld. Thank you for listening, for putting up with the really long songs, maybe some of the weirder ones, or maybe you liked all of it, hopefully. We'll be here next week doing more of the same, but different, of course. And we're going to leave with two songs. Still got a little house cleaning to do of the stuff I brought with me that I love so much, The Clean from New Zealand. We'll hear from their 2001 album, Getaway. They'll do the song Stars. And then I'll leave you with Game Theory from 1986, doing Like a Girl Jesus. Thanks a lot.

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All right, it's 8:15 p.m. on this Wednesday evening. Thanks for joining us here at KDUR. You're listening to Moonlight Bath Party. Just keep going into the music. This next one is from the band Current Joys. It's called You Broke My Heart.

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All right, it's 8:30 p.m. Last set started off with, a song by Current Joys, their song You Broke My Heart. After that, we heard the Chromatics, Kill for Love. Those are kind of two dream pop bands from years ago. And we close this up with a song from Juana Molina, CS's Ahi, which is off a new album. I don't know how to pronounce it. It's Doga, I guess. I'm not quite sure on that. But, let's keep listening to music. This is our first show since the 4th of July, so we're going to play one of our favorite songs about America by way of Bill Callahan.

Captain Christofferson. Buck Sergeant Newberry.

Sergeant Cash. What an army, what an air force, what a marine, America. I never served my country.

KDUR Durango, the time is 9 o'clock p.m. again, and this program is Moonlight Bath Party. 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The Concert Hall presents a free performance by Frontera Boogaloo in downtown Durango at Buckley Park on Thursday, July 9th at 5:30 p.m. More information can be found at DurangoConcerts.com or by calling 970-247-7657. Okay, we wrapped up the first hour of our program with one by Colin Newman and Malka Spiegel called May. And before that was Walk Away

That was The Puppet by Echo and the Bunnymen. And a really good Cabaret Voltaire song before that called Protection. Ska Brewing in Durango, where it takes characters to brew beer with character, is a proud supporter of KDUR Radio. Ska has over 20 beers on tap, including their newest year-round brew, the West Coast IPA, now available at Ska Brewing, World Headquarters, and your local beer store. 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On Tuesday, July 14th at 1 p.m., Community Connections will host a workshop on how to stay out of the nursing home. This will take place at the Durango Senior Center, 2424 Main Avenue. You can also view this workshop on Teams. 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

Warning: the following program may contain songs that refer to or convey stories of debauchery, jealousy, destitution, infidelity, overconsumption of alcohol, illicit drug use, heartbreak, guns, disaster, incarceration, the devil, murder, suicide, bad choices, revenge, death, destruction, misery, woe, and other themes that some audience members may find objectionable. Listener discretion is advised.

things twangy. If you got a twangy request in the next 2 hours, you can give me a call here at the station. 970-247-7262 is the number to do so. All sorts of stuff coming up in the next couple of hours. Some new releases, some old stuff, and everything in between. Playing right now, John Rauhaus with Swingin' Elephant Graveyard. Gonna let this one ride out, and following this, Jenny Don't and the Spurs from their latest album, out a couple years now, Broken Hearted Blue, Bones in the Sand, coming up next. Thanks for tuning in to Wavering Strangers on Durango Community Radio. It's KDUR.

10:32 p.m. This is KDUR Durango. That wraps up the first set of Wavering Strangers, a set that went something like this. We started with Jenny Don't and the Spurs, the song Bones in the Sand. Following that, Chris Acker with Complimentary Continental. We heard from John Francis Reedy and their Stone Mountain Band, the song Ain't No Grave. After that, an instrumental from Etta Baker and Cora Phillips, that was Jaybird March. Followed that with blues from Furry Lewis, going back to Brownsville. Bob Log III with Wag Your Tail Like a Dog in Back of a Truck. And after that, the Monkey Wrench with Bottle Up and Go. Dex Romweber Duo covering Johnny Cash with the song Redemption. Following that, a new release from, this is kind of cool, it's like a musical, and the characters are well-known musicians, such as Robbie Fulks, Kelly Hogan, Nora O'Connor, Sally Timms, John Langford, etc., etc. It is called Congressman Davey, and from that, we heard a song called The Comforts of Home from the characters Mrs. Ball and Sarah, a.k.a. Nora O'Connor and Joe Walston. So we'll probably be hearing some more of that in future episodes. Kind of a neat idea. Following that, another new release, this time from Andrew Saw. That's a new release on Bloodshot Records called American Rough. The song we heard tonight was called Lavender Cowboy.

Willie Vallotton playing behind me right now. 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

More music on this edition of Wavering Strangers. Starting off this set with the Jesus of Cool himself, Nick Lowe, from the album At My Age. Let's hear The Club coming up next.

can follow along with tonight's Wavering Strangers playlist at KDUR.org, or listen while I give you a rundown of what we just heard. Started that last set with Nick Lowe, the song The Club, from the album At My Age. Following that, David Quinn with Down Home. William Elliott Whitmore with Old Devils from the Animals in the Dark album. Followed that with Beck, wishing Beck a very happy birthday today. Born in 1970 in Los Angeles, California, we heard Farewell Ride from Huero. After that, Attila and the Huns with the instrumental The Lonely Huns. We heard from Midnight Stew, the song Till the Sun Comes Up. After that, Katie May and The Lubrication with the song Tough Enough, and closing down that set and the first hour of Wavering Strangers with Bonnie Prince Billy, the song Horses.

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This is KDUR Durango. You're tuned in to Wavering Strangers. And This Way Out is an award-winning weekly news magazine program on gay and lesbian issues around the globe. It offers summaries of news events, conversations with authors and lecturers, AIDS updates, and humor and poetry. 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That's another set down. Let's review it. We started at the top of the hour with a new release from Candace Hastings, From Soft Place to Land. That was Lovin' Cowboys. Followed that with local Nathan Schmidt from his awesome album titled Backstories. That one really holds up quite well. The song Too Much Like Home. Followed that with Graham Parker from his Bloodshot Records release called Your Country. We heard Fairground. Followed that with Nat Myers, the song Pray for Rain, seasonally appropriate. After that, Alejandro Escovedo gave us his version of the Gun Club song, Sex Beat. Followed that with Richard Reed Perry, along with Dallas Good, the song Hope I Dream Again from their collaborative album, We're the Watchtowers. We closed down that set with the Leuven Brothers, their version of In the Pines. And playing behind me right now, an instrumental from Nick Jonah Davis. This is San Cristobal de las Casas.

It is now 2 minutes before midnight. You are tuned to Wavering Strangers on KDUR Durango. That's going to wrap it up. A rundown of the final set. We started with Doug Somm with his version of the Bob Dylan song Wallflower. After that, Perlene with High and Dangerous. Lucero in that set from their album That Much Further West. That was the song Tonight Ain't Gonna Be Good. Lucero on tour. Gonna be in Taos in 10 days. Saturday, July 18th at the Mothership. Check the webs for details. Following Lucero, we heard an instrumental from Shortstack called El Saboteur. And Brown Horse in there from the United Kingdom. The song All the Right Weaknesses. That was the song Dog Rose. And I'm playing behind me right now and closing down the show with music from Charlie Magiera. This is the Coochie Mamas Swingers. Hey, thanks everybody for tuning in to this edition of Wavering Strangers. I'll be back for more of the same in a week, next Wednesday at 10 p.m. In the meantime, I wish you all a great weekend. Stay cool. Hope for some rain. And take good care of each other. Thanks for listening tonight. See y'all next week. Good night.

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0: Hey, this is John Dwyer from OCs, and you're listening to God KDUR Durango.
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1: Hey, win after Cannonball. You play again, and then we'll come in and end it. 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
0: Miles, where are you going to work now?
2: Right here.
0: Okay, because if you move back, we don't get you. You were right when you played before.
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0: Okay.
1: Can I move this down a little bit?
0: It's against policy to move a microphone.
3: Trust me, man.
0: Here we go. Ready?
1: Sir.
0: Number two.

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1: Do you speak English?
2: Sprechen Sie Deutsch? 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
3: Oh, говорите по-русски. 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

0: Мы создали простое и управляемое нечто, лишенное души и прочих сентиментов, творчества, экспериментов, работа, работа, работа!
1: Так.
2: This isn't a show, it's not entertainment per se. I love to say per se. I mean, if I were home entertainment, look, I'm not a bowl of spaghetti, I'm not a bottle of wine, and after 8 minutes, that's home entertainment in my book. I'm a therapist, I'm a counselor, I'm a suave. This is the output for my input. It really is, this is the studio. I think of it as a massage parlor for the human spirit. Where I give you what you dare not ask your husband or wife to give you. And that's a brain job. That's what it is. You know, Dr. Jonathan Miller said to me the other day, after 5 minutes conversation with me, he said, Damien, you've given me the best brain job I've ever had in my life.
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0: Yeah, man. When will it be over? Well, how's your business?
1: I don't know what.
0: Well, yeah, well, it's, you know, it's Sunday, don't you?
1: That's what I do.
0: Right, okay. So you just watch the gas?
1: Gas!
0: What's your name? Jack? Is it Jack or Jamak? What's it?
1: My name is Lewis.
0: Lewis, right. Okay, Lewis. Can you stop with the... Stop the noise, sooner or later.
1: I'm stuck with the gas.
0: What track? What track is it?
1: Maybe it's the wrong track.
0: I know fucking bigger fellas than you, alright?
1: Bigger fella than me?
0: Yeah, I know him. Where's your boss?
1: My boss is English.
0: Where is he? What's his name?
1: Big Gallon.
0: Hey, Big Gallon. McGregor, no, McGregor.
1: I think Big Gallon.
0: Big Gallon. Right. What's your name, Jack?

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What a f***ing year. Stay well and vote for the love of God.

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0: Everyone has idols, right? 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All the great American heroes, my idol, is Christopher Columbus. 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I wouldn't have found it.
1: It's a beautiful place when you're on the inside, but I think if things don't change, baby, I'm gonna

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1: Pablo Roche, Bello de la Procán, Carlitos Callao.

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1: Once again, we stop the mighty roar of the crew.
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1: Yes, indeed you are. Good morning, Durango. This is KDUR in Durango. It is 6 o'clock. I hope folks are well out there. Getting excited for another Thursday. Let's see what we got here today. Lining up the day. Looking pretty good. Hope folks are well out there. Got some BBC headlines coming up in about 15 seconds.

All right, let's take a look at what we've been listening to. Started off that set with No Bread For You from Cooking the Books, a release by Cooking on Three Burners. Brandon Coleman followed that up with We Change from his Interstellar Black Space. Gnarls Barkley had Sweet Evil from his Atlanta album. DJ Harrison brought us Never Fold off of his Electro Soul album. And then just now we were listening to Sunny Night and the Lakers, their Do It Live album. And that was a short little track called Juicy Lucy. Let's check in with the weather. Today it's supposed to be hot. Real hot. Like 94 degrees hot. Mostly sunny. There is a extreme heat watch through Sunday night at 9 p.m. all weekend. Today, high of 94. Tomorrow, pretty much high of 94. Saturday might hit 97 even. And then it continues like that. Looks like next week unfolds kind of in the 90s. So drink lots of water. Find some shade. Take care of yourself and each other out there. Let's see. On Saturday, July 18th at 11 a.m., Wolfwood Refuge will host an educational talk on wolves and the work of Wolfwood Refuge. This will take place at the Five Branches Campground at Vallecito, 4677 County Road 501A. For more information, please visit wolfwoodrefuge.org. 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Let's get back into some music. Hope folks are well out there.

right. Let's see what we had in this short set here. Started that off with something new. Nubian Twist brought us Echoes off of their Chasing Shadows album. Duran Jones and the Indications brought us Flower Moon off of their Flowers release. And we were just listening to Moses Mays bringing us Being from the Second Ring album. 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Let's get to some music. This is a remix and rework from 2013 featuring Elvis Costello and The Roots. Hope you enjoy.

right. It is 7 a.m., and you are listening to KDUR Durango. Let's see. We started off that set with a remix from Elvis Costello and The Roots, Cinco Minutos Con Vos, featuring Black Thought, and that was the Kareem Riggins remix off of Elvis and The Roots compilation Wise Up, Thought Remixes and Reworks. Object Heavy brought us the title track from their album Love and Gravity. And we were just listening to Gray Boy with his track Got to Be a Love featuring Sharon Jones and Keontic. That was the Paul Nice remix off of their Soul Mosaic album. Hope folks are well out there.

so funky. Let's see what we had in that set break. We had started it off with Luther Harris, Black Feeling, single LP from way back when. Sun Little had It's Your World off his City Folk album. That's a new release. Fly Trap and Sergeant Comrade was just playing Funk Man, play that funky bass off their new release, Weapon of Mass Creation. 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Let's get back to the music. Hope folks are well out there.

0: I'm Dr. Anthony Lizerwitz, and this is Climate Connections. 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
1: Energy affordability is directly connected to policy decisions made by elected officials and public utility regulators. So voting helps communities have a voice in those decisions.
0: Yadira Sanchez is co-founder of Podere Latinx, a nonprofit that encourages Latino communities to get politically involved. She says many Latinos spend a disproportionate share of their income on electricity, and the burden is growing as energy prices rise and heat waves grow more intense. But she says government officials have the power to help. For example, legislators make decisions about funding for home energy efficiency programs, which can reduce heating and cooling costs. And public utility commissioners, who are appointed by elected officials, or in some states chosen directly by voters, oversee electricity pricing. So Sanchez's group created a bilingual website to help people understand their own energy costs and how government action can affect energy affordability. They're also helping register voters and asking people to pledge to vote in this year's midterms.
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0: Climate Connections is produced by the Yale Center for Environmental Communication. 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
2: All right. And looking once again at the weather, it hasn't changed much. It's still going to be pretty darn hot out there today. High of about 94, 0% chance of rain. Pretty clear. Friday, Saturday, the weekend will be mostly similar. The temperatures in the low to mid 90s. Do take care of yourself out there. It's going to be a hot one. Make sure you're drinking plenty of water. And let's get back to something else that was pretty hot. Let's look at that set. We started it off with Devon Gilfillian. Brought us Moonflower off his Time Will Tell album. That's a new release. And then Ella Irie had the title track from her album, Everything in Time. And we just heard Brother Wallace off his Electric Love album, No God in This Town. Let's keep the music rolling. Let's try something from a little Oscar Brown Jr. Hope folks are well out there.

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Give you a beating that was rough or nothing. You supposed to be king of the jungle. Ain't that some stuff, you big overgrown pussycat? 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I'll hop down there and whoop you some more. The monkey got to laughing and jumping up and down, but his foot missed the limb and he plunged to the ground.

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The lion just shook his head and said, you jive, if you and your monkey children want to keep alive.

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1: You're listening to KDUR Durango, and this is the Astro of the Day Report with Jamie, Rhiannon, and Rye from Three of Cups Astrology. This is Rye with your report for Thursday, July 9th, 2026. Happy Thursday, lovers! Okay, show of hands, who has Virgo placements? Yes, I said Virgo. Why? Because Venus is venturing off the throne of Leo and into the meticulous hands of Virgo today. It's giving to be of service. It's giving detail-oriented in all matters of love. And it's also giving a little more sensitivity to our perfectionist tendencies right now. Particularly, and in part, because Mercury, the ruler of Virgo, is currently retrograding in sensitive, nurturing Cancer. The setup can really highlight where you're holding yourself and others to standards that just might not be realistic. And because of Mercury retrograde, you have all these expectations floating at the surface where they're easier to access and unpack. This makes today, and the next few weeks, a great time to bust out your journal and clarify what your standards in love are and why. How do you want to feel? How do you want to be? And what tools can you practice implementing now so that when your perfectionism reels its head, you can pull yourself back into loving all the icky lumps and knobs that actually make life exciting and fun? Our moon is also still in Taurus for today, and a good Zendaya flick can help you embody the energy of a Virgo queen with a Venusian inner world. This has been your daily report with Three of Cups Astrology. Tune back in tomorrow for more on what magic the stars are getting up to.

weight, please. My therapist told me that I should tell you the truth, and you're still angry. So sometimes I feel like I still should have lied. I tell you the truth because I care, but I also lie to you because I care. But if I tell you the truth, I guess I can sleep better at night. But then it looks like I don't care because I'm telling you the truth. I mean, I guess I'm just not a... Everybody hates when they get to that part when they realize that I don't want to tell you I don't care, but if it seems like I don't care, it doesn't mean I don't care. It just looks like I don't care. Because my emotions have been sanded off. I live in LA, sweetie. What do you expect?

see what we had in that set there. We started it off with Signifying Monkey by Oscar Brown Jr. off his Sin and Soul album. Then we had Cool Joe, Mean Joe, Killer Joe, Quincy Jones from his Q's Juke Joint. After the Three of Cups, we heard from Thundercat and Tame Impala, No More Lies, new track from their album Distracted. Jamiroquai brought us Don't Give Hate a Chance off his Dynamite album. And there in the background, we have Sharon Jones and the Dap Kings playing Natural Born Lover off their Naturally album. 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It is almost 8 o'clock. We are about to turn into the BBC News. I hope folks take good care out there.

0: We'll have to leave it there. But thank you very much for joining us from the Atlantic Council, former senior director for the Gulf at the National Security Council in the first Trump administration. Well, let's we've just had an insight into the US's calculations. Let's try and get an insight into the Iranians. In a social media post, Mohammad Bagher Ghalibaf, the top negotiator for Iran, accused the US of violating the truce of the last 3 weeks. We've voiced up his remarks.
1: America still hasn't learned that bullying and breaking promises are no longer cost-free. Let me put it plainly. If you strike, you'll get hit. Don't flail around pointlessly or you'll sink even deeper. The Strait of Hormuz will only open with Iranian arrangements, not American threats.
0: Elie Jeremiah is a Middle East analyst at the European Council on Foreign Relations. Elie, good to have you back on NewsHour. What do you think the dangers are for Iran here? I mean, strategically, it's found that it can exert this chokehold on the global economy. Is there a danger, do you think, that it might overplay its hand?
2: Well, look, the first week of this MOU, confidence was starting to build on both sides, especially when they met with J.D. Vance in Switzerland. And there was a moment where both sides were actually giving tangible rewards to the other side, including Iran essentially opening the strait. The moment things took a turn and where things went south was when the U.S. and Oman jointly established the southern corridor through the Strait of Hormuz, where a number of ships began to transit, and the penny dropped for Tehran that actually, unlike what they had been told in the MOU, where for the period of the MOU, which is 30 to 60 days, they would have oversight over the arrangements in the strait, that they were actually being excluded from that.
0: Although the MOU was, I mean, as much of the MOU, it was rather vague about that. It did say, I mean, in point five, the Islamic Republic of Iran will make arrangements using its best efforts for the safe passage of commercial vessels. But it didn't say that would be uniquely Iran's,
2: that's true.
0: Right.
2: And here is the original sin. The original sin is in an effort to create consensus through ambiguous language. The MOU was open to interpretation by both the US and Iran. And this has basically created a misunderstanding between them about what the intention of this 60-day period was. But I think from Tehran's perspective, it is increasingly viewing this MOU and the 60 days as a period of time where the US is using to shore up its ammunition, to restock its oil reserves, and go back into another major war with Iran. This is increasingly the thinking in Tehran. This is increasingly, particularly, the hardline language that came out in the funeral this week, that it's now time for Iran to hit first, to change US calculations before they get into a bigger war.
0: Right. Well, that's fascinating, because that in its way echoes what President Trump has said about. He thinks that these negotiations, which are due to resume on Sunday, I think, are a waste of time.
2: Well, look, I think there are parts of both the US system and the Iranian system that do genuinely believe that. President Trump has shown himself to be a character of extremes, going from, you know, full-on war with Iran, wanting unconditional surrender, to calling their leaders rational and wanting to make peace and deal with this Iranian regime. So I think we'll have to see what they both do in practice. And I do agree with Kirsten, your previous guest, that both sides do not face many good options ahead, okay, and they have to pick between the least worst. And right now, the least worst is preserving this diplomatic track that they have created through the MOU.
0: Elie Jeremiah, Middle East analyst at the European Council on Foreign Relations, thank you very much for joining us here on NewsHour. Coming up on the programme, the Prime Minister of Latvia tells us why his country, in NATO and bordering Russia, needs to spend an ever greater proportion of its budget on defence.
3: We have a 48% decrease in tourism, decrease in investments. We have direct attacks, 36 already interactions in our airspace. This is the reality. We, and 5% is not enough for Latvia. We need 20. We need 25 in order to secure European Union border, not just Latvia's border.
0: that vision for just how much Latvia and the other Baltic states will need to spend on their defence coming up in 15 minutes. Our main headline this hour, as we've been hearing, the US and Iran are continuing to trade strikes in the Middle East as huge crowds gather in the city of Mashhad for the burial of Iran's assassinated supreme leader. This is NewsHour, live from the BBC. I'm Tim Franks. The BBC has found evidence that false and misleading claims about Ebola are fueling violence against health workers in the Democratic Republic of Congo. More than 1,700 infections have been reported and more than 500 people have died from the virus since May. But doctors and aid workers say that some people in affected communities still wrongly insist that Ebola doesn't exist. And their distrust of those trying to treat the disease only makes it spread more likely. Marco Silva from the BBC Verify team has the story.
4: In a video posted online last month, an angry crowd confronts a man in medical scrubs in Bunia in eastern DR Congo. As he backs away with his hands raised, one person in the crowd lifts a shovel. The man turns and runs. The crowd chases after him. Daniel Wello is a Red Cross volunteer. He and three of his colleagues were attacked as they prepared to safely bury an Ebola victim.
5: They grabbed me from behind and started punching me, hitting me with spades and machetes.
4: The bodies of people who die from the disease are highly infectious. That's why trained teams wearing protective equipment are needed to handle the burial. They're there to help stop the virus from spreading further. But on that day, the crowd turned on Daniel and his colleagues because of a rumour that the coffin was empty.
5: When they grabbed me, everyone insisted there was nothing in the coffin. Then they grabbed my three colleagues and started beating them without opening the coffin to check if the body was actually inside.
4: Some in the crowd didn't believe Ebola was real. Others claim the response team was only there to make money. But false rumours like these have become commonplace in Ebola-affected communities. Health and aid workers are worried.
6: All of this misinformation are directly affecting our operation on a daily basis and also affecting the security of our volunteers, but also of our staff.
4: Dr. Aime Mbondanula is in Bunia. He's with the International Federation of Red Cross and Red Crescent Societies.
6: When communities don't believe on the disease, when communities don't believe on our action, immediately when we are coming to support the communities, there will be resistance.
4: And that distrust in response teams has at times escalated into violence. The safe burial of Ebola victims has been disrupted. Health workers have been assaulted. Treatment facilities have been attacked. Equipment destroyed. In a video of a separate incident circulating online, which we have verified, a female health worker is repeatedly hit with wooden planks by a group of mostly men. Her attackers, local media say, blamed her and her colleagues for deaths in the community. BBC Verify has identified 12 incidents like this one, where misconceptions and false claims about Ebola appear to have driven real-world violence. And misinformation, response teams say, is also costing lives.
6: We are having more people getting the disease because they don't trust, because they have received information who are not correct. So misinformation is something that we must fight as much as we are fighting the outbreak.
4: Meanwhile, new incidents of violence continue to emerge. Just last week, an Ebola treatment centre in Ituri province was set on fire following a dispute over the burial of a suspected victim. For those responding to this outbreak, it's yet another reminder of the challenge they face trying to contain a deadly virus and misinformation about it.
0: And that was the BBC Verify correspondent Marco Silva. Now, one of the most recognisable voices in power ballad pop music, Bonnie Tyler, has died at the age of 75.

0: On Newsair, the next 30 minutes, NATO leaders seem to be breathing a sigh of relief that their summit ended in a slightly less awful mood than it began. But does that really count as a triumph? How big a blow have the Democrats just suffered in their attempt to retake the US Senate? And the Norwegian teacher behind the World Cup celebration sensation? All that after this summary of the news.
1: BBC News with Moira Alderson. American and Iranian forces have continued to trade strikes, with renewed explosions reported near Iran's main nuclear power plant and in the city of Bandar Abbas. Jordan, which hosts US bases, says it's intercepted 8 missiles launched from Iran. Meanwhile, large crowds are lining the streets in the city of Mashhad ahead of the burial of Iran's late supreme leader, Ali Khamenei. It's the culmination of a week of funeral processions and rallies. Germany says it's been given permission to buy American Tomahawk missiles. The Trump administration has said it's planning to commit fewer US military assets to Europe. Ukraine has continued to attack Russian energy infrastructure. The governor of the Tver region, northwest of Moscow, said an oil depot was set alight. In the southern Stavropol Krai region, fuel tanks were set ablaze. The BBC has found evidence that false and misleading claims about Ebola are fueling violence against health workers in the Democratic Republic of Congo. Such incidents include attacks on medical facilities. China's president has warned of heavy loss of life from a fire which broke out in a shoe factory. Video from the scene shows a badly burned building in the city of Xinjiang. India has signed a deal to import uranium from Australia for use in its nuclear energy industry. The agreement was announced during a visit to Melbourne by the Indian Prime Minister, Narendra Modi. The British singer Bonnie Tyler, who's best known for the ballad Total Eclipse of the Heart, has died. She was 75 years old. The tiny desert rain frog, whose high-pitched squeak made it an internet sensation, has been classed a threatened species because of habitat destruction. The frog is only found in the narrow coastal dunes of Namibia and South Africa. It's about the size of a ping-pong ball. Conservationists say the amphibian is at growing risk of extinction. BBC News.
0: Welcome back to NewsHour. One of the most talked-about candidates in the forthcoming midterm elections in the United States has suspended his campaign amid sexual assault allegations. Graham Platner has been the colourful and controversial Democratic Party candidate for the U.S. Senate in Maine, a race seen as crucial to the Democrats' hope of seizing control of the upper chamber. Mr. Platner has denied the allegations, but he said that nonetheless he's still withdrawing from the race. With me now from Washington, D.C., is the BBC's Nick Johnson. We do not have Nick. So let's turn, in that case, to Bangladesh, which has been gripped by a severe measles outbreak. More than 700 people, most of them children, are thought to have died from the disease since March. Before this surge, the World Health Organization had said that Bangladesh had made substantial progress towards eliminating the disease. So what's gone wrong now? The BBC South Asia correspondent Azadeh Mashiri has this report.
2: We've reached the top floor of this hospital and have put our masks on because we're in a specialist measles ward. All around us, there are dozens of families with their babies. They're lying on thin blankets. Some of them are rocking their children to calm them down. Others are fanning them because it's so hot and humid. Hospital officials have told us this ward has more than double the amount of patients it can handle, and they've run out of beds. It took more than 9 hours for Alamir to reach here with his son Arafat, his first child and just 4 months old. Arafat is having trouble breathing and has heart failure. He's lying on a bed between his parents, hooked up to an IV.
3: When we first heard that a new disease had broken out, people in our village were crying in panic. I've cried so much that tears won't even come to my eyes anymore.
2: We've reached Ashulia. It's an industrial city here in Bangladesh. Many people here work in textiles factories, including Mahfuz. He shares a one-bedroom apartment with his wife, Nila Akhtar. And earlier this year, they tried to vaccinate their daughter, 11-month-old Maliha. But when they turned up at the clinic, the doctor told them there weren't any vaccines left. Now, all they have left of her are bits of clothing, including the one vest she was wearing when she was on life support at the hospital.
3: Everything about her was wonderful. The doctor asked, "Why did you make such a big mistake?" We explained we couldn't get the vaccine. He said, "Look, now it's all up to Allah."
2: We've just reached a vaccination center. Just 11 months old, Kainat was asleep in her mother's arms, and now she's wide awake after the nurse's jab. She may not like it, but that vaccine has likely saved her life amid this surge in measles cases.
0: And that report was from Azadeh Mashiri on the big measles outbreak in Bangladesh. This is NewsHour. It's live from the BBC World Service. There are times when summits of international leaders can be so tightly choreographed that they barely raise a flicker. But as we've seen from the most recent NATO summit, that's just ended in Turkey. Summits featuring Donald Trump can, among the protagonists, induce something closer to hyperventilation, because it can be difficult to keep up with the mood swings. The president arrived swinging, lashing out, as he has before, at what he sees as his feckless, feeble European counterparts. He ended up by sighing about the tremendous love and unity in the room. So how do those who feel most exposed within NATO feel about all this? Latvia shares a border with its huge Russian neighbour. Its prime minister is Andris Kulbergs.
4: I think how much trouble we anticipated before the summit, because there was a lot of things in the air, especially what we hear in the Eastern Front, truly dislike, which is helping Russia very much more than us, is the, I would say, stupid deterioration in the relationship between Poland and Ukraine. Unnecessary, in my opinion. We have to understand it's a wartime. It's a fifth year in the war. Things can happen, and Ukraine is at war. But I'm in direct contact with our president, and we've been discussing about it together today as well with the foreign minister. It's been a wonderful summit with a lot of concrete outcomes, with the sanctions package discussed, with the Ukraine support, and for Latvia particularly, we were pointed out as a clear example where we're spending real 5% on our defense, real 5% directly to defense measures, because we understand the stronger the Eastern Front is, that's the security for whole Europe. And it's vital for us, and we do that. Trump was, at the end, was very positive.
0: Your chief of staff, commander of Latvia's armed forces, General Pudants, said just last month in an interview with the Financial Times that he was concerned that Russia's edge in drone warfare over NATO countries could mean that they could seek to exploit a window of opportunity, as he put it, by the end of 2028 to invade the Baltic states. Would you agree that there really is a moment of maximum peril for Latvia over the next couple of years?
4: Every single general takes scenarios into place. Every military person has to go for the worst to understand how to prepare for that, which means there is, mathematically, this is a window. It is a window when Europe is not pulling up its capabilities in time, its resources, its production resources. That is a window of opportunity. But from the other side, Russia is so occupied with what's happening in Ukraine, and Ukraine is taking upper hand, that this possibility is highly unlikely. But if there is a peace deal reached, then NATO and us, we have to understand what's happening on the day after. And that means Eastern flank has to be supported on the security matter more than we're speaking even now. And that is a vital thing to take into account. Sorry. What happens if 1.5 million troops, Russian troops, return back home to Putin with no money, no job, and no understanding of the future and hostile personalities? That's an important question.
0: When it comes to the sort of actions that you and indeed NATO have to take to strengthen, in particular, your eastern flank, I mean, you've mentioned the fact that Latvia is very, very close. I mean, I think you're up to what is it? It's going to be 4.9% of GDP by next year, something like that.
4: Oh, 5% already next year.
0: Okay, 5%.
4: And that's not like the other countries. We fully spend it on defense.
0: So that's what I was going to say. I mean, you know, you were celebrating the end of this NATO summit as a tremendous success. But, you know, the hard figures are, I mean, if you look at the two of the major military powers in NATO, Britain and France, they're barely getting up on track by 2030 to get up to about 2.7%. They're nowhere near getting, it seems, up to the 3.5%, which is the NATO target by 2035. I mean, are you disappointed?
4: I am, but I understand that our society's eastern flank feels it every single day. We have a 48% decrease in tourism, decrease in investments, a direct effect of business, inflation, etc., the mood of the people. We have direct attacks, 36 already interactions in our airspace. This is the reality. And 5% is not enough for Latvia. We need 20. We need 25 in order to secure European Union border, not just Latvia's border. And that's what has to be understood. I think it's a bit of a mathematical problem that we put upon every single country that it has to spend 5%. I don't think that is right, that Luxembourg puts tanks because of their GDP so high and country so small, they could just fill it with tanks, but that wouldn't be the right call. I think we have all European Union has to focus on eastern flank as a direct border with Russia, with the aggressor, and also Belarus. So we have to understand how we deploy these resources smartly. So I think that shouldn't be just mathematics.
0: In terms of getting the sort of capabilities that you and many other NATO leaders are saying NATO needs, and the huge amounts of investment, that is going to obviously involve a certain amount of sacrifice for those economies.
4: Yep.
0: I just wonder, given what we're now seeing with perhaps a resumption in hostilities, you know, full-scale hostilities maybe even between the US and Iran, the damage that's going to do potentially to the global economy, I just wonder what your thoughts are about when you see that the war could be restarting there. I mean, there are different voices within NATO. The Secretary General, Mark Rutte, has called these US strikes absolutely necessary. There have been other voices, notably the Germans, the Spanish, who have deplored what's happening. What's Latvia's view?
4: Well, Europe has, just financially, Europe has paid a bill of 54 billion what has happened in Hormuz. That's just how much it has cost for the economy. We have to, I think what NATO and us, what we have to do is that we become much more efficient and in the fastest way possible. And the only way to do that is that we fully integrate that with Ukraine. There is no other party now or NATO member who knows better than Ukraine, who knows how to deal with today's warfare threat. And what we see is a totally different war game. And that means we have to adopt things like anti-drone system, like covering an umbrella over our skies, should be in the most cost-effective way.
0: But to be blunt,
4: NATO has to plug and play, integrate this with what Ukraine can give us.
0: And that was Latvia's Prime Minister, Andris Kullbergs. Now, whoever wins the World Cup, and we've got the first of the quarterfinals today with France and Morocco, I think it's fair to say that we've already got a winner for the sound of the World Cup. The sound of Norwegian fans, in this case members of Norway's parliament in Oslo's Stortinget, pretending to row. The Norwegian for row is handily for monolingual English speakers, row. It's a tribute to their fearsome Viking heritage, and it's a trend, this thundering rhythmic chant, which has caught on not just among the fans in the stadium and the players themselves, but across the home country from elderly care home residents to Air Force pilots from the royal family to, as we've just heard, MPs in Parliament. And the man who came up with the idea of this being the chant for the Norwegian football team is Ulle Frøystad, a schoolteacher who joins us now from Miami ahead of Norway's quarterfinal against England on Saturday. Ulle, thank you very much for your time. It's one thing coming up with the idea, it's another thing for it to catch on. How did that happen?
5: Oh, well, the history behind the row, it goes 10 plus years back. It's something that I saw from a Norwegian soccer team called Rosenborg. And they were yelling Rosenborg on the stadium, and they divided their name up in three parts. So then they started off by yelling Rosenborg. And that first part that goes Ru really made an impact on the stadium, and I fell in love with that part of it. And then many years later, I kept thinking about that Ru sound, and we just wanted to use that somehow. And last year, when I was working on chants for Norway supporter group Olje Berge, I was trying to find something Viking related, something that had history and culture for us. And I was walking around singing, listening to music, doing selfies of different chants that came to my mind. And then all of a sudden I remembered this Ru from many years ago. Mm. And I realized what that meant. It meant Ro. And then a light bulb just went on. And there was the idea.
0: Yeah, well, there was the idea. But as I say, the question is how you then got everybody in your country of 5.6 million to start rowing.
5: Oh, sorry about that. Yeah, that's a good question. I've never seen Norwegians act the way they are acting like right now. So I think it's that 28-year wait. We waited for so long to get this World Cup, and then this row chant became something funny. People are just having a blast, enjoying finally being in the World Cup.
0: And what about the slightly sour grapes from the Swedes who say actually the Vikings who were rowers were us lot from the Eastern Viking lands and the Norwegian Vikings, as it were the sailors?
5: Well, I think there's a debate going on with that, but I think that's just good fun. I think all the Scandinavian countries were Vikings at heart, and maybe slightly different tasks or so, but we were all Vikings.
0: Right. And it must be fantastic for you not just to see the entire sort of Norwegian contingent in the stadium, but also, the players themselves, they've really got into it, haven't they?
5: They have, yeah. And when they did it the first time against Senegal, that was amazing to see. It's just so cool to see how the supporters and the national team are kind of synced in this, and we feel very united. And I think that's something that is helping the Norwegian team right now, that they feel that they're being backed no matter what, and that we stand together.
0: Yeah. Feeling good about Saturday?
5: Yes, I do feel good, but it's going to be a very tough game. England is the favourite team to win this one, but I do think anything can happen. It's the quarterfinals, and we're in a good flow right now, so yeah, we're ready to row.
0: And I have to ask, because I've got you up on screen in front of me, is that your real hair, or is it a Haaland tribute wig?
5: This is my real hair, yeah.
0: Okay. Well, that's where Erling Haaland obviously
5: got
0: it from.
5: My hair was longer before Haaland got it long.
0: Ulle, really good to speak to you. Thank you very much. And enjoy the game on Saturday, even if I don't necessarily want Norway to win. But thank you for joining us.
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0: And just a reminder of our top story this hour. It is that the United States and Iran are continuing to trade strikes in the Middle East as huge crowds gather in the city of Mashhad for the burial of Iran's assassinated supreme leader. Kirsten Fontenrose worked for the Trump administration, the first Trump administration, on the Gulf region. And she told NewsHour that the U.S. plan in all this was just to try and bide its time.
1: The sanctions that were reimposed on Iran's oil imports on the 7th of July give them a grace period until July 17th. And it gives them a little bit of time to play the strong man. They'll have to get serious then. And so the administration in Washington says, we'll sit back and give them this little moment to think. And we expect that they will want to resume talks.
0: This is NewsHour, live from the BBC with me, Tim Franks. An exceptionally strong marine heatwave has developed in some waters around England and Wales, according to the Met Office, the UK government's weather and climate service. Sea surface temperatures are forecast to peak in the next couple of days, with the water in some areas reaching as much as 5 degrees Celsius, higher than average. And forecasters say that unusually warm conditions are likely to persist for at least a fortnight. Our climate editor, Justin Rowlatt, has been finding out why it's happening and what it could mean for our weather and marine life.
2: Brixham in Devon is England's biggest fishing port, and sales of one normally very rare species are booming: Mediterranean octopus. Every few decades, there are reports of octopus blooms in UK waters, but experts say this time is different. There are so many octopus, buyers are flying in from Europe.
3: Here the prices are low, so there is an opportunity here right now.
2: Ruben Dominguez and his colleague David Bertrand are fish merchants from Spain.
4: We are planning big volumes. So
5: five containers. One Spanish customer last week asked for five containers.
6: Five whole shipping containers?
4: Yes. Yeah.
2: Brixham Market sold 103 tonnes of octopus, £500,000 worth, in a single day a few weeks back.
7: Incredibly, you know, voracious breeders and voracious feeders.
2: Tommy Stewart is in charge of the Rockfish fishmonger business, a big buyer of Brixham fish.
7: They're releasing up to 500,000 eggs at any given time, and so they eat everything from the little shellfish to the bigger shellfish. They're really incredibly intelligent predators.
2: Like lots of people in the fishing industry here, he says since the octopus bloom began, catches of lobster, crab and scallops have crashed. So why are there so many here? On a boat way out in Plymouth Sound, scientists from Plymouth Marine Laboratory are lowering high-tech sensing equipment into the water. The sea here has been monitored for more than a century, giving researchers an unusually detailed picture of how it's changing. Professor Matt Frost is from the Marine Lab.
8: We've had octopus blooms before, and they've typically occurred infrequently, but when there's been warmer waters. So we know in that sense it's not unusual. But what we're having now is, because of these marine heat waves being more frequent and lasting longer, the sheer abundance of octopus is enormous. We've seen a gradual change going year on, year out, and it's getting warmer.
2: It certainly is. For the past 18 months, the Met Office says there has always been a marine heat wave somewhere in UK waters. The hotspots shifting, but the unusual warmth never entirely disappearing. Ségolène Vertu studies interactions between the air and the sea at the Met Office.
9: We're expecting these anomalies to become stronger this week and potentially reach 4 to 5 degree anomalies, which means extreme marine heatwave conditions.
0: Ségolène Vertu from the Met Office, ending that report by Justin Rowlatt. Let's go from the damage to marine life around the United Kingdom to the possibility of a global collapse of ecosystems, because British members of Parliament are accusing the government of withholding most of a report which is said to warn of catastrophic consequences for national security as climates become more extreme and unstable. With me now on the line is Chris Hinchcliffe, an MP from the governing Labour Party, sits on Parliament's Environmental Audit Committee and one of those calling for the report to be published. Mr Hinchcliffe, welcome to NewsHour. What do you understand to be in this report?
10: Well, what the shortened version of the report we've already got says is really stark enough. It's that every critical ecosystem across our planet is on a pathway to collapse, and that means an irreversible loss of function beyond repair, and that will have profound national security implications for the UK.
0: Well, as you say, I mean, clearly the substantive issue here is that, you know, that is a potentially hugely frightening prospect. But just in terms of this report, I mean, you just said it's stark enough. That seems to be the government's response to you saying, please, can we have the full unredacted report, is that you've got enough information here. We don't need to give you all the stuff that our intelligence and security services have got together.
10: Well, as a parliamentarian, I'm not satisfied with that as a response. What we've got is a 14-page version of this national security assessment. And the select committee that I'm on has got a really important role in our democracy to scrutinise government policy on these issues and to look into whether the response that the government is bringing forward is adequate. And obviously, in order to do that, we need to have the full information in front of us. I understand that there may be specific areas of a national security assessment that might need to be redacted, but we should surely be able to see the full report.
0: Do you think that do you have any sympathy with the argument that there needs to be a balance between the government, you know, causing a certain amount of alarm or sort of echoing the experts, a certain amount of alarm, but also not wanting to panic the public?
10: No, I don't have any sympathy with that view. This is a profoundly important issue for the future of our country. I mean, if we don't act, and if these ecosystems do collapse, which is a very real prospect, then we are looking at huge impacts on our ability to put food on the table, supply chains collapsing, you know, competition for resources between countries, potentially huge issues around displacement of peoples and migration. So these are first order problems that we need to address head on. We can't shy away from them. And just one other point I would make on this. We've seen in recent weeks that the government can summon and mobilise billions of pounds to invest in military hardware when there is a perceived threat of armed conflict to this country. We need to start taking these environmental threats to our country as seriously as that.
0: Well, I mentioned that you're an MP from the governing Labour Party for our international audience. I mean, you're about to get a new Prime Minister, Andy Burnham, later this month. Any confidence that he will change the emphasis in government on this?
10: Well, I will certainly, and I'm sure many of my colleagues will as well, be putting this on his desk as an absolute priority for us to respond to. And look, we've been through repeated heat waves in this country already this year, and we're seeing the impact that's having on people's health, on the quality of our infrastructure. These harms are with us now, and we need to start responding now.
0: Chris Hinchcliffe, MP from the Labour Party and also sitting on Parliament's Environmental Audit Committee. Thank you very much for joining us here on NewsHour. That's it from this edition of the programme. From me and the rest of the team here in London, thanks for your company.
11: And good morning, KDR listeners. It's about 9 o'clock here at KDR Durango Studios. Beautiful day out there, beautiful morning. Nice, cool morning, but please be advised that we are in for some hot afternoons for the next few days. In fact, there's a heat alert out for the weekend. It's going to be getting into the mid-90s, hovering around the mid-90s. And then I read that we can expect a little moisture beginning on Monday. Could be the start of the monsoon season. So we will look forward to that, but it's still going to be hot, so be careful for some possible thunderstorm activities starting on Monday. This is what I hear, anyway. No guarantees. Got a great program coming up at 9:30 called Cambrian Explosion. Like many of our other programs here on KDUR that play 70s and 80s, it's mainly unheard of bands, edgy bands. I've been doing the show for a while and I love doing it. Good rock music. If you are a rock music fan, especially 70s, 80s hard rock, please tune in. Until then, you will hear another version of the Regional Roundup.

0: 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I'm Maeve Conran, the coalition's managing editor, and coming up on today's show, an event that gives free safes to gun owners, brings people together from across the political spectrum.
1: Well, we use the phrase agree to agree. Can't we all agree that we don't want children or other vulnerable populations or crime to use guns?
0: Volunteers in Wyoming remove old fences to help wildlife migration.
2: Barbed wire fences, especially that aren't being maintained and are loose, are more likely to entrap wildlife, have them get tangled up in it.
0: And a drag queen in Utah takes to the stage.
3: Oh my god, she just bled her heart out all over the stage. Did y'all like that, Waikiki?
0: From Rocky Mountain Community Radio, it's the Regional Roundup.

0: But first, some news from around the Rocky Mountain West. There are multiple large fires burning tens of thousands of acres across western Colorado and Utah. Our rural climate reporter, Caroline Yanez, has more on the conditions that have led to this busy start to fire season.
1: This winter's historically low snowpack means that plants that usually spend most of the winter covered by snow have been exposed for months.
2: All the fuel that's on the ground has really dried out, and that's what helps carry the fire, is a lot of those surface fuels. So things like fine grass that's all dried down at this point in many places.
1: That's Camille Stevens-Ruman, a former wildland firefighter and a fire ecologist at Colorado State University. Officials have said that these are some of the most extreme fire conditions they've ever seen, with little relief in the forecast. Stevens-Ruman says human-caused climate change will likely lead to more fire years like this one, with warmer and drier winters and hotter temperatures. Caroline Yanez, Rocky Mountain Community Radio.
0: America is celebrating its 250th birthday this month, and so is Aspen. Over the July 4th weekend, a new and all-American art form came to the city for the first time to celebrate. Aspen Public Radio's Regan Mertz reports.
3: 5, 6, 7, 8, 1.
4: Bandaloop is a combination of the tactical sport of climbing and the graceful movements of dance. It's only been around for about 35 years and was founded in the western United States. Mauricio Estrella is the artistic director.
5: And no other dancer has access to these spaces. You know, our dancers are, they could be dancing on a skyscraper 200 feet off the ground on a glass wall, or they can be 3,000 feet in Yosemite on a cliff.
4: Estrella says that this and other types of art can transcend political divides.
5: The 250 years to us is about creativity and also respecting the histories of our country, that we're still dancing, that we're still coming together as communities, that we're still crossing political divides, is really important to us at Bandaloop. And we do that through art, and that's what art can do.
4: For Aspen Public Radio, I'm Regan Mertz.
0: Gun policy is one of the country's most polarizing issues. But in Boulder County, a gun safe giveaway program is bringing together gun owners and community organizations around a shared goal, keeping firearms out of the wrong hands.
6: Okay, people, we are ready. Thank you for coming. It's a two-step process.
0: It's a Saturday morning in a church parking lot in Longmont, Colorado, and Anne Noonan is welcoming people to a gun safe giveaway.
6: And it'll take a minute. They're going to show you the car safe is relatively simple, but you're going to get a little bit of a demonstration for the home safe.
0: Volunteers are handing out free gun safes to community members. Some leave with a lockbox for their vehicle. Others take home a larger safe that's designed to keep firearms secure inside the home. Some, like Caitlin, are leaving with both.
7: I have other safes, but I wanted a car safe. And I have two pistols now, so a bigger safe.
0: Nearby, Melissa is picking up a safe of her own.
8: I recently purchased a gun, and I do have one small safe for home, but these are more secure than where I've been storing it right now.
0: She says the decision was partly motivated by the people who spend time in her home.
8: I have friends with kids who come visit my house, so I definitely wanted to make sure my gun is more safe at home. I don't have my own kids, though.
0: The giveaway is one of a series of events organized by Boulder County District Attorney Michael Doherty's office in partnership with local community groups. The goal is simple: make it easier for gun owners to securely store firearms.
9: Come on down this way.
10: Close it.
0: Volunteers guide participants through the process, demonstrating how the safes work.
11: This is going to come with this cable.
12: You can put underneath, if you want to put this under your bed, for instance, you can put this under your...
0: One of those volunteers is Didi Alspa, a member of the United Church of Christ Longmont. That's one of the community partner organizations. She's also letting people know about Colorado safe storage laws. Just moments earlier, one participant had learned that there is a state law that requires firearms left in unattended vehicles be secured.
3: The last person just said there is, so it sounded like he was unaware.
0: Organizers say these conversations are a key part of the event. Anne Noonan, also with UCC Longmont, helps coordinate the giveaways. She says the effort is designed to find common ground on an issue that often divides people.
6: Well, we use the phrase agree to agree. Can't we all agree that we don't want children or other vulnerable populations or crime to use guns?
0: Noonan says organizers deliberately avoid political debates.
6: We don't engage in political conversation here. We've had a couple times where people come in and say, I love guns, why are you doing this? But not very often.
0: Instead, she says, they focus on safety. She's seen people from across the political spectrum participate.
6: We literally had a militia and member come through one time, and I noticed he had a patch. And then I also noticed he had a weapon in his back of his belt. So I was very happy that he was coming and getting safe storage options for his family.
0: For Noonan, that's evidence that the program is reaching beyond traditional audiences.
6: So it has been more open to a wider population.
0: Research suggests secure firearm storage can have a significant impact. Erin Kelly is Director of Practice for the University of Colorado Firearm Injury Prevention Initiative and an assistant professor at the Colorado School of Public Health. She says the state has several initiatives encouraging safe storage.
10: Colorado has a really robust system of doing a lot of work to support getting locking devices out to families and individuals who need them.
0: Kelly says securely storing guns reduces the risk of accidental shootings, particularly among children.
10: One of the biggest impacted members of the household if a firearm isn't securely stored is children and adolescents.
0: Many parents, she says, underestimate how easily children can locate a firearm.
10: Parents or guardians believe that even if they have a firearm in the house, that hiding it on that top shelf or under the bed or in a cabinet somewhere is totally appropriate for securely storing their firearm.
0: But studies tell a different story.
10: So 71% of the parents who also had a firearm in the house and had children in the house were told the

0: for example, that's in the home, but is the person who also is having suicidal ideation, what needs to happen is that either the keypad or the key, the actual combination, those need to be changed and given to someone else if that person wants to keep the firearm in the house.
1: For Boulder District Attorney Mike Doherty, safe storage is one piece of a broader strategy to reduce gun violence. He says prosecutions and legislative reforms are important, but prevention efforts like the safe giveaway can stop tragedies before they happen.
2: So many of the shootings we have in the metro area are with stolen guns, and so many of the teen suicides that we have throughout Colorado, of which we have too many, are with guns that kids should not be able to access.
1: Doherty says the giveaways recognize both gun ownership rights and community safety concerns.
2: To me, it's about not falling into hyper-partisan divides or the political rock fight over gun safety, but rather saying people have a Second Amendment right to possess a firearm, but we also have, as a community, a right to try to reduce gun violence. And to me, I view it as an obligation.
1: Back at the church, the line continues moving and volunteers demonstrate locks and answer questions. The conversations are practical, not political, and that distinction is important, says Anne Noonan.
3: The topic is so polarized, and people feel on the side of safety. We often feel paralyzed about we can't do anything because it causes so much disruption, and this is a way to meet in the middle.
1: This is the eighth gun safe giveaway hosted in Boulder County, and more are planned. For Rocky Mountain Community Radio, I'm Maeve Conran. Wyoming is home to the country's first designated wildlife migration corridor, and Teton County is the summer stopover for many nomadic ungulates like pronghorn, elk, and mule deer. But along the way, they must dodge miles of sharp, often lethal, barbed wire fences. KHOL's Jenna McMurtry reports from a ranch where volunteers are pulling up the remnants from decades of cattle ranching.
4: Around a dozen mostly retired volunteers dedicate their Saturday to wrestling rusty nails out of old fence posts and rolling up barbed wire.
5: I'm going to twist and pop it up.
4: A steady trickle of spring rain at Broken Arrow Ranch won't slow down the day's agenda. Now a summer camp, the property borders the Bridger Teton National Forest near Teton County's southern border.
5: We're heading out in a couple of minutes, so make sure you got all your stuff.
4: Cody Pitts of the Jackson Hole Wildlife Foundation leads the crew for the next 6 hours. He layers up in a raincoat for the weather, glasses and Kevlar gloves for protection. He's here every other week of the summer with volunteers.
6: So we don't need any bear spray?
5: No, bear spray's in here.
4: Across Wyoming, thousands of miles of stacked barbed wire that used to contain livestock still slice through public and private land.
7: Fences can be a challenge for wildlife to move through them. Barbed wire fences, especially that aren't being maintained and are loose, are more likely to entrap wildlife, have them get tangled up in it.
4: A 2005 study shows that for every 2.5 miles of fence, one ungulate dies each year. That's a stat Pitts hopes to improve as he demonstrates on wire that has kept the ranch's horses on private property.
5: So this is parallel, and pop it up.
4: Then the volunteers follow suit.
8: Right there. Can you get one, two more hands here?
4: As Jacksonite John Freeze yanks wire out of the posts, Doug Miller falls behind.
8: And then we'll go right in through there.
4: Rolling the fence as they walk down an unmaintained trail through thick foliage.
9: That's a tight-looking roll there. Oh, yeah.
4: Another group of volunteers replace the derelict wire with an electric fence.
5: It takes a bit of force, but not for very long.
4: Iconic animals on the state's landscape, elk, mule deer, and moose, will reroute migration between summer and winter habitats if needed. But survival rates are lower in new territory. And the largest sage-grouse population in the lower 48 battles fence they can't always see. Grouses often jump blindly into barbs that almost instantly kill them.
7: So that's why we're out here removing these fences, both for wildlife mortality and injury, and also for migration corridor.
4: In 2023, record snow blocked the typical migration route to drier land for pronghorn. Half of them in the Red Desert rangeland died before they made it up to Jackson.
7: Even if the animal's not getting hung up in the fence, it makes it more challenging for them to move along their migration path.
4: As ranching needs change in the West, and new technology like electric and virtual fencing takes hold, so much wire is no longer needed.

0: But it's slow to go. 1 mile fencing can cost $1,000 to remove. New technology is also costly. In Jackson, livestock ranching has steadily given way to outdoor recreation and conservation, so fence takedowns are popular. But for much of the rest of the state, where ranching is still a stronghold, alterations might be more practical. But that takes money and interest from landowners. In a financially volatile industry, support goes a long way. That's according to Rob Scroy, the land resources specialist at the Teton Conservation District.
1: Teton Conservation District actually has funding for fencing, whether that's physical fencing that's wildlife friendlier, virtual fencing.
0: The federal agency, Natural Resources Conservation Service, also helps offset costs, as does the Greater Yellowstone-based Property and Environment Research Center, Ricketts Conservation Foundation, and Pitts' organization. Scroy also encourages private landowners who still need fences to use friendlier ones. Those have smooth wood tops, deliberate spacing, and less barbs. Some are lined with visible, colorful PVC pipe.
1: Any fence would be difficult to call friendly, but some with certain characteristics are friendlier. There are lots of ways to achieve different management goals through different designs.
0: The Wildlife Foundation also hosts clinics to teach best fence practices. Legal incentives help too. Teton County is unique in that it requires some level of wildlife-friendly fencing. And the town of Jackson is considering even more specific regulations this fall. The Wyoming Game and Fish Department publishes recommendations for livestock operations that intersect the path of the pronghorn. But the state lacks legislation that requires wildlife-friendly fences. So for now, volunteers do the legwork. The Jackson Hole Wildlife Foundation just hit 3 decades of its program.
2: We've pulled over 240 miles of fencing since we started doing this work.
0: For two of those 3 decades, Gretchen Plunder has been a volunteer.
3: I can't own my own little piece of land in Jackson Hole, so I pretend these are like my backyards. So I come out here and I'm like, good, at least I can take down barbed wire and help wildlife.
0: Several volunteers attend nearly a dozen takedowns each season, including John Fries.
4: Prior to this volunteering, I had built a lot of fencing, and I thought this would be a nice way for me to give back and undo some of the damage.
0: Pitts says spooling up and packing out the state's thousands of miles of wire will take some time. But after a century and a half of ranching, each pole goes a long way. For KHOL, I'm Jenna McMurtry.
5: You're listening to the Regional Roundup from Rocky Mountain Community Radio. I'm Maeve Conran. For many drag performers, the stage is a place for creativity, celebration, and self-expression. But in states where debates over LGBTQ rights have intensified, taking the stage can also be an act of resilience. KRCL's Asha Pruitt spent a day with a Utah drag queen, who also happens to be an old friend, and brings us the story.
2: This is my Princess Diana dress, and in the number, you know, married. And then Diana gets a divorce, so the skirt comes off. And then Diana gets in a car accident, so then, look at this. This comes off. And underneath is like a bloody bodysuit. I tend to die in a lot of my numbers, which is very on brand for me. Like dying alone, Diana alone. You wouldn't believe how many people don't get that joke.
6: I'm standing in a huge walk-in closet that belongs to 28-year-old Jared Davies, a.k.a. Diana Lone, a full-time drag queen in Salt Lake City. Inside his overflowing wardrobe, there's a Bride of Frankenstein wedding dress with sequin black stitches, a pink velour tracksuit bedazzled with the initials DL, and a 1920s feather headpiece with makeshift moth antennae.
2: And with drag, you have so much crap. And yes, I said crap, because most of this is garbage nonsense.
6: I know exactly how much crap it requires, because I performed in drag for the first and only time at a fundraising gala. Diana was my drag mother for the evening, helping me choreograph a lip sync and put on a full face of makeup. She let me borrow a bright red wig, white go-go boots, and a handmade clown dress.
2: It's the one!
7: Oh, that takes me back.
2: I love this piece. I cried when you performed, because you nailed it. I was so proud of you.
6: I returned to Jared's home 2 years later because I wanted to learn more about how he transforms into Diana. He's getting ready for a show tonight at Waikiki Bar, so I asked him to talk me through his entire routine, which usually takes 3 hours.
2: The first step, I should say, is always the same. Gluing the eyebrows. And we're going to pull out my wonder toy to dry them off.
6: Going back to the very beginning, how did you first start doing drag?
2: That's a good question. It's also a bit of a sad story. My brother had just passed away, and he took his own life. It was a very hard time. And I'd been struggling with my own depression as well. So after his passing, I asked myself, what do I do now? How do I deal with this huge loss? How do I take care of myself so I don't do the same thing? And then it hit me. Duh, I need to perform. I'm a gay theater kid, and I haven't been performing. So I started watching Drag Race. And as soon as I got home, I started doing it. Oh, I made this decision while I was deployed with the military. Yeah, I served 6 years in the Army. I was in the Army Reserves, and I was a 42 Alpha Human Resource Specialist.
6: What was it like being gay in the military?
2: It was, I did not have a great time, to say the least. I experienced a lot of homophobia, and I have a lot of trauma from that.
6: He tells me about how they ostracized him from the group and gossiped about not feeling comfortable sleeping in the same room as him. Once, he was physically assaulted by a fellow soldier.
2: I was 21, freshly 21, and I'm calling my parents, asking for support, and they're like, well, maybe if you had gone to church and spent time with more Christ-like people, then you wouldn't be in this situation. So I stopped talking to them for several months until my brother died. Any resentment I had at the time, I cast aside because it wasn't as important as being with my family in that moment. We still have our struggles, but in a really terrible and unusual way, my brother's death brought me closer with my family.
6: As he finishes applying a layer of white cream foundation and starts powdering his face, he pauses to show me a tattoo on his arm with his brother's initials, JSD. The letters are green, which was his favorite color.
2: I miss my brother dearly, but I'm also grateful for him. I feel like in a way he led me towards doing drag. And I encourage anyone who thinks that they're alone, they don't have anyone, that is not true. Every person is as alone as they choose to be. And I would know, I'm dying alone. So I'm full of sad stories. Sorry about it.
6: The fundraising gala that I performed at was called Cancer's a Drag, and I was nominated to participate as a recent cancer survivor. At that point, I had just finished chemo 6 months before, and it was still so fresh that I really didn't want to talk about it. But then this opportunity came along, and I said, you know what? Screw it. I survived cancer. Let me have fun with it and embrace it.
8: Again, you may know them as Asha Pruitt, but tonight they go by Lymphoma. Yes, get up on the stage. Strut, strut, strut.
2: Very similar journeys, I think. You took something that hurt you and you put your name on it. You said, I am lymphoma. So fierce. Same principle. Taking something that could have ruined you and making it your own. That's why you're my daughter.
6: That night at the gala, Diana told me she intended to be the first queen from Utah to compete on RuPaul's Drag Race. Not only compete, but also win. And 2 years later, that's still her goal.
2: We're good at drag. We have some serious talent here.
6: Do you think there's something that makes the Utah drag community different or special or unique?
2: Are you kidding me? Most drag queens I know grew up Mormon, as did I. So a lot of performers have that trauma of not fitting in. And so now drag is all of that repressed energy coming out tenfold. And you see a lot of passion and drive there because we do have something to prove. Nothing to lose and everything to gain.
6: Diana calls herself the Queen of Reveals in Salt Lake City, and for good reason. The outer layer of this look is a black cloak and a big black hat with fringe covering everything but her mouth. She will rip that away to reveal a skeleton bodysuit covered in clear plastic cellophane. Well, not cellophane. It's actually packing tape and an old shower curtain, but you couldn't tell from looking at it.
2: I'm wearing a custom headpiece that I made out of garbage. Literally, it's a trash bag, a bunch of tape, and a prayer. Now we're gonna do my favorite part, and that's lips.
6: Almost all of Diana's looks are handmade or DIY in some way. She paints, sews, tapes, bedazzles, and hot glues everything together. It was Jared's mom that first taught him how to sew, fixing holes in stuffed animals and making his own dolls as a kid.
2: When I came out to my mom, we sat on the bed and talked for like an hour, and one of the things she said was, just don't become one of those men that dresses up as a woman. And I was like, I don't even know what that is. Why would I do that? That's weird. Look at me now. I'm a drag queen. They're very religious. So they have a difficult time talking about what I do. And I don't feel like I can talk about it openly with them. But they're coming around. Recently, for the first time, I showed my dad something that I had made, something that I sewed. And he was impressed. And he asked if I used patterns. And I said, no, I do this all from scratch. A few days later, he sent me a book that's how to make your own patterns from scratch. I cried. It was so sweet.
6: That night, I'm sitting at Waikiki with a passion fruit martini in one hand and a wad of dollar bills in the other when the host announces that Diana Lone is up next. She floats onto the stage like a shadow, covered in black except for her bright red lips. I'm cheering so loud that I almost forget to turn on my recorder. One by one, the hat comes off, then the gloves, and then the cloak. It's time for the final reveal. She reaches underneath her cellophane-covered ribcage to pull out her guts. Pink fabric intestines tumble out. A second later, she rips a red heart out of her chest, which dangles to her side. Diana reaches out to the audience one last time, her bones and organs exposed, before taking a bow.
9: Keep it going for Diana Lone! You're bleeding. Oh my God, she just bled her heart out all over the stage. Did y'all like that, Waikiki?
6: The funny thing about performing on stage in a wig and a costume and layers upon layers of makeup is that it can be a way to express emotions that would normally stay locked away. For me, transforming into another character felt like revealing a part of myself that I had kept secret for a long time. Drag can be really vulnerable and healing, just as it can be beautiful, hilarious, or disgusting.
5: That was KRCL producer Asha Pruitt speaking with Utah drag performer Diana Lone. Diana is a resident performer at the Waikiki Bar in downtown Salt Lake City.

You've been listening to the Regional Roundup, a production of Rocky Mountain Community Radio, a network of public and community radio stations in Colorado, Wyoming, Utah, and New Mexico, including this one. Thanks to our rural climate reporter, Caroline Yanis, Aspen Public Radio's Reagan Mertz, KHOL's Jenna McMurtry, and KRCL's Asha Pruitt for today's show. Our theme music is Take Me Somewhere by Joel Adam Russell. I'm Maeve Conran. Thanks for listening.

0: America's legal system proclaims that even lifeless, man-made paper entities called corporations are endowed with the human rights of life, liberty, and the pursuit of happiness. But if a fabricated, inanimate corporate thing can have enforceable rights to legal protections and life privileges, why not natural beings like, well, nature? Not just favored animals, but all complex, living, breathing, sentient, cooperative, reproductive beings. Trees, for one obvious example. Or rivers, prairies, marshes, and other organic bodies that have a life of their own and a reason to exist beyond our exploitation of them. That's why the townspeople of Vaudreuil in Quebec, Canada, have unanimously approved a Declaration of the Rights of Trees, proclaiming that these beneficial and beautiful neighbors have an inherent right to exist, thrive, and enjoy the protections of law. This is the latest advance of the Rights of Nature movement. It maintains that forests, waterways, and other interconnected living beings of nature are not mere property of human profiteers to be poisoned, clear-cut, excavated, and otherwise destroyed. Rather, they must be regarded as full citizens of our world with essential, legally enforceable rights of their own, especially the most basic right, the right to exist. Corporate opponents of this rights of nature movement cry that the very idea is unnatural. A tree can't even speak, so there is no way it can exercise a legal right. This is Jim Hightower saying, excuse me, but corporations can't speak either, for they are mere paper constructs, so lawyers are hired to speak for them. The same system of representation can and should be applied to nature. For information and action, go to centerforenvironmentalrights.org, centerforenvironmentalrights.org. The Hightower Radio Lowdown is made possible by you subscribers to Jim Hightower's Lowdown on Substack. 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
1: 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Appointments can be scheduled by calling 970-247-3510. And thank you for joining me on the Cambrian Explosion this morning, Thursday, July 9th edition. We're going to be rocking out pretty heavily today, you know. Well, a little bit more than usual. We got a Deep Purple. Deep Purple's newest album is coming up at 10 o'clock, and I'll fill you in on the deets of that when we introduce the album, but for now, I'm going to start off with a band from Texas, an early rock band from Texas, and I'm telling you, Texas is well known for that. I mean, think of the 13th Floor Elevators and ZZ Top coming alive in, you know, the early 70s, late 60s, early 70s. There was another band called Blood Rock that came from Fort Worth, Texas. They were actually formed in 1963 as The Naturals. And after numerous personnel and name changes, they emerged as Blood Rock in 1969. The albums that you want to focus on from this group, if you are into the kind of darker, edgier, harder rock of the time, are the first four albums, because what happened is Jim Rutledge on drums, who was a vocalist, and Lee Pickens on guitar, exited after the fourth album, and they had some they kind of changed it to like more progressive, slightly jazz oriented, a softer version of the band. But those first four albums are great. I'm going to play from the fourth album, Blood Rock USA, was released in 1971. This one called Rock and Roll Candyman.

was Crow chiming in from Minnesota in 1970. Song called Cottage Cheese off a release called Crow by Crow. Great band. Many incarnations of that band, too. And that was the earliest one. Real kind of edgy, kind of advanced stuff for, you know, 1970. And speaking of the 70s, 1977 saw the release of Front Page News by Wishbone Ash, Come In From the Rain. I picked that up at Toast Records. Very, very good, clean copy of it. And I would just like to read to you a sticker on the back, which explains its pristine condition. For sale only in overseas U.S. government PXs and in U.S. Navy ships and stores afloat. How cool is that? I mean, this was actually an album that they put into the stores on aircraft carriers. I didn't know they did that. And we started off with Blood Rock. Rock and Roll Candyman from Blood Rock, USA. Band that hailed from Fort Worth, Texas. And again, if you want to kind of hear their, you know, it was kind of dark metal-y type rock. It really was quite edgy for the time period. And those first four albums, Blood Rock 1, Blood Rock 2, Blood Rock 3, and then Blood Rock USA. I think there was a live album in there too, with that same initial incarnation of the band. 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Okay, we're continuing the push towards our Deep Purple offerings for morning coffee break. So going to go to Uriah Heep now from 1976, a great album called High and Mighty. And this one is called Misty Eyes.

Well, all right. Yes. Cheer. Of course you would be cheering, because that was back in 1977. The ETI Extraterrestrial Intelligence live version off the Some Enchanted Evening. And, you know, a couple years earlier, they had Blue Oyster Cult, I'm talking about, of course. They had a On Your Feet or On Your Knees double live album. I was able to see that concert as my very first concert in Albuquerque, New Mexico. But I can attest to the amazing arena rock of Blue Oyster Cult. They are, and they were very popular. And for that reason, I mean, they got into a jam on that song. It was released in 76 off the Agents of Fortune album. And then 1 year later was re-released, or just released again in live format. Incredible times. That was the music we all listened to, as well as Montrose off the Paper Money album Underground from 1974. And we started off with Uriah Heep, Misty Eyes, High and Mighty. And that brings us to 10 o'clock here at KDUR Durango. Time for the morning coffee break. I so look forward to this coffee break because we are featuring the newest album by Deep Purple. And I wanted to just go through some statistics before we start this amazing album. I've listened to it, and it is truly amazing songwriting. And, you know, it's really, it's the thing that makes a Deep Purple sound is the interplay between the guitar and the organ. And that was established early on in Deep Purple's history, very early on. You know, it was that organ sound really that did it. It was a Hammond B1 for a long time, and then John Lord switched to a Hammond B3. And this album is the 24th studio album by Deep Purple. It was released July 3rd of this year. And it's like the eighth album in a long line of Bob Ezrin produced albums, from Bananas, you know, back in the aughts. If you're a Deep Purple fan, you know, that's when Steve Morse was playing guitar with them, all the way up through Splat, this album. And I just want to emphasize a couple of things. There are three original members of that Mark II configuration: Ian Gillan, who is currently aged 80, and he'll turn 81 in August. Ian Pace, the drummer, age 78. And he has played on every Deep Purple album. Anything Deep Purple has released has got Ian Pace on the drums. And you'll hear what a 78-year-old drummer sounds like. And it's not what you think. Roger Glover, the bass player, aged 80. He was he joined for the Mark II configuration. He left the band because, as you know, if you're a Deep Purple fan, that duty was taken over by Glenn Hughes in 74. And he rejoined the band in 84. I think they had another bass player in there for some of the stuff. But Don Airey is on keyboards now, and he is aged 78. He did a lot of sit-in work when John Lord had been injured, and then he began kind of declining. And so Don Airey actually officially joined in 2001. And anyway, that leaves the guitar player. Who is he? Simon McBride. He's an Irish blues guitar player. Age 47. So he joined in 2022 for these two albums that Deep Purple has put out. Minus One. I think we reviewed it. You know, we featured it on Morning Coffee Break. And you know, I did a review of it, as I did for this one. So there are your Deep Purple stats.
What are you going to hear? You're going to hear a lot of real exciting rock music. Without further ado, oh, let me just first remind you that the Morning Coffee Break is brought to you by Classified Records. We thank them for their support, and they prefer to have this as their underwriting because, you know, the Morning Coffee Break features a lot of new stuff that you could get on vinyl. You could get this Deep Purple album on vinyl. They are located at 125 East 10th, now open Tuesday to Sunday from 10 a.m. to late and closed on Mondays. So without further ado, this is the new Deep Purple album, and I'm actually going to start it on track 4 because I have played a couple of these as pre-releases, so we'll get through more of the album. And I will catch you at 10:35.

Well, there you have it. The new album by Deep Purple. We actually played, I don't know. There's like a half a dozen more. Maybe about that much. There are 13 songs on this album. And they, you know, they're all 4-minute songs. And they're brand new. Some real cool songwriting. Maybe that's a good thing. You know, when you get to be that age and you're cranking out new songs, they're not all about, you know, sex and love affairs and things like that. This is more meaningful, I guess. But anyway, thumbs up from me. I mean, I love Deep Purple. And the last song was the title track of the album, Splat. And it was a good one to end on because that's what I mean by that Deep Purple sound. And I think you know what I mean. You know, that interplay between guitar and organ. And I read some reviews online of this. And, it's, you know, people are complaining because Ian Gillan doesn't sound like he did when he was 22. Are you kidding? You try and do this at 80. You'd be lucky to get 10% of what he's got. 90% down. Anyway, that will conclude today's morning coffee break. And just keep in mind that we've got the new Deep Purple album in, so you can request it if you want. Today's coffee break brought to you by Classified Records, Durango's newest record store, offering new and used vinyl, located at 125 East 10th Street, now open Tuesday to Sunday from 10 a.m. to late and closed on Mondays. We thank Classified Records for supporting the coffee break. And it was just my pleasure to feature Deep Purple's newest album, their 24th album. And, you know, they're closing in on 60 years as a band, right? Let's just put it that way. So that's not what you'd expect from a band that's been together and performing for 60 years. That's not recycled old stuff. They go on tour. I've seen videos of them on tour, and that's pretty amazing. I'm just blown away by the whole thing. We're going to bring it to 11 o'clock with some more offerings from the 70s, maybe a few 80s songs in there, and I'll catch you at the top of the hour.

0: Yeah, run for your life. The earth's on fire. You know, things that they sung about in the 70s, 79 to be exact on that one. City Boy from The Day the Earth Caught Fire. That's the title track. Those are very relevant now. You know, apocalyptic endings and events were pretty popular in the 70s because, you know, that's really kind of when environmentalism was really on the rise. And like I say, it's relevant. I don't really have to guide you through it. Iron Butterfly from 1970 did Shady Lady off the Metamorphosis album. And from 71, you heard Crazy Miranda from Jefferson Airplane. Really, really cool song. The instrumental, that was. Off that Bark album is incredible. Little Papa John Creech doing some fiddle there. Unicorn, that David Gilmour produced English band that kind of had a country flavor to it off the album Too Many Crooks. That one was called Ferry Boat. And we started off with Dirty Tricks, or kind of a English hard metal or hard rock band from the 70s. Really had a unique sound. That album is called Hit and Run, Lost in the Past, from 1975, that was. That brings us to the top of the hour, 11 o'clock here at KDUR Durango. Guess what time it is? It's Concert Calendar.
1: 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Friday, July 10th, 5 p.m. at Fenceline Cidery in Mancos, the Howling Coyote Tour presents Griffin and Gregory. Also on Friday at the Balcony, JB and the Fly Biscuits. 5 p.m. at the Ranch on Friday, Leah Orlikowski. 6 p.m. at Union Social House on Friday, High Altitude Blues. 6 p.m. at the Dolores Bike Hostel in Dolores on Friday, Desi Donata and Jaw. 6:30 p.m. on Friday at the Swarm in the Hive. It's Downplay, Big Horn, The Blissons, and Tiger Electric. 7 p.m. at the Anima City Theater on Friday, So Down. 7 p.m. at the Subterranean on Friday, Cat Mountain and Mean Irene. 7 p.m. at 11th Street Station on Friday, AJ Montana Sand. 8 p.m. at the Dolores River Brewery on Friday, the David Mayfield Parade. Saturday, July 11th, 5:30 p.m. at Anarchy Brewing. It's Sick in the Head, Fit to Burn, Heart Museum, and Lost Cause. 6 p.m. at 11th Street Station on Saturday, Magic Ham. 6 p.m. at Union Social House on Saturday, the Howling Coyote Tour continues with Griffin and Gregory. 7 p.m. at the Anima City Theater on Saturday, Beats Antique Metamorphosis Tour, opening that show Forrest Thump. Sunday, July 12th, 5 p.m. at 11th Street Station, it's the IM Music Jazz Jam. Also on Sunday, 6 p.m. at the Diamond Bell Saloon, the Blue Moon Ramblers. This has been the KDUR Concert Calendar, brought to you by 11th Street Station, offering a collection of food trucks with a variety of dining options, coffee, cocktails, live music, and more in downtown Durango. If you have an event you would like posted on the KDUR Concert Calendar, please send that information at least 2 weeks in advance to kdur@fortlewis.edu. 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
0: Quite the smorgasbord, wouldn't you say? You've got a lot to choose from. It's all up to you. Sounds like a great weekend for music in Durango. How about a 80s set now? I'm actually going to start this one off with Burnin' Red Ivanhoe. It's actually a 1980 album. A very unique band. Didn't have a lot of productivity, I guess, is what you would call it. I think they had very few albums out. But like I say, a unique band. And then, I don't know, we'll be hearing from The Call, Diamond Head, Sweet, and a little Manfred Mann from a Mask album. I just got that on vinyl. I was so impressed by that 86 album called Mask. And I had to get it, and I will play something off of that for you in this 80s set.

All right, well, that takes us to the bottom of the hour. The last one was Stray Dog from 1974. Had to kind of throw that in at the last because I couldn't play that sweet song. And that's off the Bits and Pieces album. While You're Down There is the name of the release from 74. Great band. I love that band. They kind of have a... Oh, I know, kind of one of those art rock type of sounds to it. And then before you heard that one, that was Concrete Blonde from 1990, Days and Days off the Bloodletting album, which I just got on audiophile vinyl. And I'm only too glad to own that album. Incredible. The Call... Too Many Tears, that's another 80s band, late 80s band that just has some amazing stuff out. The album is called Into the Woods. Manfred Mann was doing Telegram to Monica off the Mask album. And that's another incredible album that, you know, there was another one released a year earlier called, it wasn't Back to Africa, but, actually, I think it was. And the later release that year, Mask, was the last release under the name Manfred Mann's Earth Band. And then anything beyond that has not been with the Earth Band. But the Mask is incredible. It's kind of experimental. Borrows a lot from the Symphony of the Planets. That's what I want to say. But, you know, classical pieces and jazz pieces. And just some incredible use of the synthesizer. Whoa. Yeah, good stuff. Diamond Head did Dead Reckoning off Borrowed Time from 1982. And we started off with Burning Red Ivanhoe. And they're a Danish band. The one that you listened to was off an album called Shorts. And it was called Prospector with a K, of course, because they're Danish, from 1980. And there were only like two or three albums that were available in the 70s and 80s. But they have continued to put out albums. So when I said they weren't real productive, that wasn't altogether true. They've been kind of regrouping and releasing albums for quite a while. Very unique band. Very cool sounding band. So that was our 80s set for the day. I think it was very successful, largely. 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And on Friday, July 10th, that is tomorrow, the Union Social House will host a bike art reception. Attendees will meet at Rotary Park at 6 p.m. and bike the river trail to Union Social House. Saturday, July 11th, will feature a bike swap meet beginning at 8 a.m. in Rotary Park. For more information, search Durango Vintage Bike Swap on Facebook. Well, there you go. That really sounds kind of cool. All right, going to start this out with... Why don't we go with the Alan Parsons Project, that symphonic project? Another vinyl I'd love to get, but I don't know. I Wouldn't Want to Be Like You. This is so well done. For those of you that like the cut off of the 70s album iRobot, will really appreciate this. I'm not sure if the vocalists are the same, but they're very close.

Let's hear it for Mr. Alistair Green. How about Guy Harris?

that will just about do it for us. I'll pad this music here. That one was Foghat, Fool's Hall of Fame, from their very first release in 72. And you heard Hallelujah by the band Stray from 1973 off the release Madanzas. Crosby, Stills, Nash & Young did Nighttime for the Generals. That's a heavy song. Off the American Dream album from 1988. I think it was the very last Crosby, Stills, and Nash album. And you also heard Head East doing Too Late from A Different Kind of Crazy, 1979. And started off that set with Alan Parsons' symphonic project, Wouldn't Want to Be Like You. Beautiful rendition of that song. And it was done live. You can imagine, if you know Alan Parsons, what the production was all about. Doing something live in Columbia is the name of the release, but live version of all those songs that he spent hours perfecting in the studio. As you can imagine, that is like some kind of feat there. And that brings us to pretty much the end of our program. I'm actually going to play a song by Ian Gillan. It was off an album called Gillan's Inn. He's the lead singer that you listen to, Deep Purple lead singer. This was back in 2006. This was 20 years ago. So, you know, the guy just doesn't quit. This is a feature with Joe Satriani on guitar called Hang Me Out to Dry. And you'll be hearing Democracy Now! Coming up at noon today.

0: America's legal system proclaims that even lifeless, man-made paper entities called corporations are endowed with the human rights of life, liberty, and the pursuit of happiness. But if a fabricated, inanimate corporate thing can have enforceable rights to legal protections and life privileges, why not natural beings like, well, nature? Not just favored animals, but all complex, living, breathing, sentient, cooperative, reproductive beings. Trees, for one obvious example. Or rivers, prairies, marshes, and other organic bodies that have a life of their own and a reason to exist beyond our exploitation of them. That's why the townspeople of Vaudreuil in Quebec, Canada, have unanimously approved a Declaration of the Rights of Trees, proclaiming that these beneficial and beautiful neighbors have an inherent right to exist, thrive, and enjoy the protections of law. This is the latest advance of the Rights of Nature movement. It maintains that forests, waterways, and other interconnected living beings of nature are not mere property of human profiteers to be poisoned, clear-cut, excavated, and otherwise destroyed. Rather, they must be regarded as full citizens of our world with essential, legally enforceable rights of their own, especially the most basic right, the right to exist. Corporate opponents of this rights of nature movement cry that the very idea is unnatural. A tree can't even speak, so there is no way it can exercise a legal right. This is Jim Hightower saying, excuse me, but corporations can't speak either, for they are mere paper constructs, so lawyers are hired to speak for them. The same system of representation can and should be applied to nature. For information and action, go to centerforenvironmentalrights.org, centerforenvironmentalrights.org. 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
1: 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I'm Douglas, host of Radio of the Blasted West. Songs that sound good loud, heard every Thursday at 1 o'clock. After Democracy Now! On this, your homegrown, listener-supported community college hybrid radio station, KDUR Durango. Commencing the program with new music from Prof, formerly on the Rhymesayers Entertainment record label. He's come to Durango for a few shows over the years. This one is from the new record Good Time Boy, featuring That Mexican OT and 2 Chainz. It's Big Dog on KDUR.

0: Left. 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
0: DTS real quick. 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

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Yeah, yeah. 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Shawty say she wanna kick it.

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She coming to you live on the people's number one station, WWUR Worldwide Underground.

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1: Seem like my custos getting picky. Killers in the drug zone getting wicked. Drum on a mini ripple. Big micro and a miniature. Mix the Rick with Balenciaga. Stick on me like I'm picking. Pop up OT and Livingston. Brick on me, I'm from Michigan. Fresh piss of the bill with that Uncle Phil and Auntie Vivian. Ain't no smiling and getting up. Free the gas, stuck on that island with Gillick and Jimmy. 30 a.m. ain't talking anti-meridian slim. Yerkes and tens in the upper peninsula letting. Girlie work her hands, she got a touch of dementia. I'm not a rap star, I'm a drug czar. So what of an emperor on hell block? Me and Young Lord, where was blistering temperatures like
2: 20 years ago, when I rocked that first piece of blow, I hand stretched it like Papa John piece of dough. How can y'all be so broke? When I monetize legal dope, then I decline that meeting with Donald. I don't even vote. Rock sizzled on a black spoon. Turn my kitchen to a classroom. My crib into a stash room. A zip into

past cool. The statue of the limitations that never passed, so will we? Nah, I did what I had to. This shit don't win past truths. This not your ordinary rap group, Griselda. I handle one of pot jiggling. It's 90 in his, but with this timepiece on my wrist, I'm shivering. My road to glory was time sensitive. Bust the Prezi, then got rid of it. 60 karat Pyrex, I'm different. And rap, cause I'm living it. That, they say a lot about y'all if you not feeling it. I've been in the top 10 of it. A pen you can drop killers with. A rap sheet you can eat all. So y'all, let's

waiting. Now we gon' see who more crazy, real out banging, waking up babies, and we gon' see who more dangerous, things untangling, but I'm back swinging. Now we all speaking my language, gotta stay strong, press on through the pain, make it back home, backbone never changing.

KDUR Durango, wrapping up our first set of music on Radio of the Blasted West this afternoon with requested music from Greaves off of Together Apart. That was Heartbreak Hotel. Greaves comes to Durango pretty often, which is great. Kneecap from their new record, Fenian, that was Liar's Tale. Offset and JID did Danger. That comes to us from the Spider-Man Across the Spider-Verse soundtrack. New music from Vince Staples with Go Go Gorilla from Cry Baby, West Side Gun and DJ Drama. Kind of a posse cut off of the Still Praying album that was kind of that was a title track with Stove God Cooks, Benny the Butcher, Conway the Machine, and Boldy James. Isaiah Rashad did Superficial from the new record It's Been Awful. And we commence the program with Prof featuring That Mexican OT and 2 Chainz. The record is Good Time Boy. I'm Douglas. This is Radio of the Blasted West. Songs that sound good loud. We appreciate you tuning in to this, your homegrown, listener-supported community college hybrid radio station, KDUR Durango. Stay tuned at the top of the hour, or rather at 2:05, after our Living Lands. I will be joined by Bonnie Jean of Tiger Electric in advance of their show at the Hive, the Swarm venue, tomorrow night. That is July 10th, the Friday. Getting back into things, switching gears, as we like to do on this program. Hey, does anyone remember when we brought this next band for the San Juan Brewfest a few years ago? It's Rattlesnake Milk. The album is Chicken Fried Snake. Here is 38 Special. 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

Katie Hardaringo, new music from Horace Whisper and The Empty Hand. That is their second outing, the Big Country EP, and that was the title track. Church Bats gave us Gasoline off of Last Night, spelled N-I-T-E, and we commenced that set with Rattlesnake Milk doing 38 Special from Chicken Fried Snake. 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I'm Douglas. This is Radio of the Blasted West. Stay tuned. At the top of the hour, I'll be joined by Bonnie Jean of Tiger Electric in advance of their show at The Swarm, the Hive's all-age sober space venue, tomorrow night. That is Friday, July 10th. Here we have music from Show Me the Body off of Dog Whistle. This is Arcanum on KDUR.

0: City War Durango. Behind us, Bernard Herrmann with the theme to Martin Scorsese's Taxi Driver. Chelsea Wolfe with Diana from a Cool Various Artists compilation, the DC Dark Knight's Death Metal soundtrack. And we commence the set with Show Me the Body doing Arcanum off of their record Dog Whistle. And folks, that gets us caught up. I'm Douglas. You're listening to Radio of the Blasted West. Coming up in just a few seconds at 2 o'clock, we have Our Living Lands, followed by an interview with Bonnie Jean of Tiger Electric in advance of their show at The Swarm tomorrow evening. 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
1: This is Our Living Lands, and I'm Jill Freitas. A new University of Arizona study found that American Indians operate 62% of farms in Arizona and manage more than 80% of the state's total agricultural land. But those farmers are still not getting the recognition or resources they need. Michael Kotutwa Johnson is a Hopi dry farmer and a co-author of the study. KJZZ's Lauren Gilger spoke with Kotutwa Johnson about the findings and the future of indigenous agriculture.
2: 62% of all the farms in the state operated by Native Americans, 81% of the state's total agricultural land, tribal land. I mean, this is a massive footprint. And I wonder, like, how did we not know this before? Were you surprised by these results?
3: I was very surprised. But, you know, it's not too surprising because, you know, tribes, the 22 federally recognized tribes in Arizona sit on about a fourth of the acreage of land in Arizona. So that's pretty much what it is. But like I said, I don't think people really understand the agricultural imprint and footprint that we have here in Arizona and have since almost like to say time immemorial.
2: I've been out to your farm on the reservation, interviewed you about your work there and watched how you do this kind of amazing thing, growing this crop with almost no water sometimes, whatever comes down from the sky. And it's got this long cultural history that it is rooted to. So, I mean, obviously that's part of your motivation here and part of what you're trying to do with not just this study, but with your entire body of work, right?
3: Yes, it is. You know, my big body of work is called the revitalization of the American Indian food system. And why is that so important? Because, you know, you have one reservation here that has about an 80% diabetic rate, which is the biggest in the globe. And you also have another one, which I saw congressional testimony on, that the life expectancy rate is only 52 years old. So you combine those two factors in the health of the people. It's one of the reasons why I like this study, because it brings all the data necessary so that we can maybe get a bigger pot of the pie, not necessarily all for economic gain, but turn the health numbers of our people around so that they have a long life expectancy and rate and not such high rates of diabetes and heart disease.
2: Yeah, yeah. And it, you're debunking this idea that tribal agriculture or I guess tribal economy in general is not having any kind of economic impact on the state. Like it's in fact having a very big one, it seems.
3: Yes, it is. You know, and I think that's one of the things that, you know, the Farm Bureau first kind of brought attention to some of these numbers, and they're a very good outfit. But, you know, the state's Department of Agriculture also should pay attention to this because, you know, when we talk about money, we heard about there's a $3 billion agricultural industry in Yuma. We've always been here, and it's just sometimes we need a little bit more recognition than what we're currently receiving for our agricultural ventures.
2: When you look toward the future of Native American agriculture in the state, it looks like, I mean, you're anticipating it to be an even bigger part of the pie. Does that have to do with big ag? Does that have to do with tribal water rights?
3: Well, a lot of it has to do with tribal water rights. You know, a tribal water rights under one of the agreements, some of the tribes in Southern Arizona are actually allowed 60% of the CAP. They're allowed to utilize that much, but they don't. I think it's more about what farmers can do and cannot do with a limited amount of water supply, especially now that we have the lower and upper basin negotiating for new allocations and new water rights that's well underway.
2: So, I mean, the study, you say you wanted to serve as a baseline going forward. What do you hope for the future in terms of research in this area?
3: Well, it's not so much the research, it's just more the participation. You know, whether you know this or not, we have this thing called the Federally Recognized Tribal Extension Program. It's a 4-year program every year that allows us to put tribal agricultural extension agents, kind of like my job, on the various reservations. But we only have 5 out of the 22. And these people are key in order to start like community gardens, to help find the needs of the tribe, to start programs that would help with tribal agriculture. But I would sure like to find a way that the state could step in and also allocate funds, because look how much we're helping the state, not only in our agricultural revenues, but our gaming revenues. in water that we're helping with municipalities that are paying near to nothing for accessing tribal water. So we need to figure out a best way to not only help their community, but also help the tribal community. Mm-hmm. And I think that's the most important thing.
2: All right. Dr. Michael Kotutwa Johnson, a Dry Hopi farmer, co-author on this study, as well as assistant professor and cooperative extension specialist of indigenous resilience at the University of Arizona, joining us. Thank you so much for coming on. I appreciate it very much.
3: Thank you so much. I appreciate it.
4: 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I'm Jill Freitas for Our Living Lands, a collaboration of Kiwanis Broadcast Corporation, Native Public Media, and the Mountain West News Bureau.
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0: Good afternoon, folks. This is Douglas. 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I am joined by Bonnie Jean of Tiger Electric, who will be playing at The Hive, their Swarm venue, tomorrow, Friday, July 10th. Doors at 6:30, music at 7 o'clock. More information can be found at thehivedgo.org. Bonnie Jean, welcome to the show.
6: Hello, Douglas. This is all very exciting.
0: It is.
6: Thank you for having me.
0: Our pleasure. And I'd be remiss if we didn't off the bat mention that you are part of the KDUR familia here. And you hosted Haunted Highway for a number of years. There was a couple of different iterations. It was in the day on Friday afternoons for a while. And then you were a Safe Harbor DJ. Was that like Friday nights you did that show? Do I have
6: I
0: that correct?
6: It was Friday or Saturday. I traded off with the punk show, which the name is eluding me now. With Mike.
0: Oh, and, yes. Nocturnal Transmissions.
6: Yep, that's the one. Yep. And I loved it. I loved the Safe Harbor slot. Wow. Many fond memories. I miss KDUR every day.
0: It hasn't seemed like it's been too long, but, you know, they say the more things change, the more they stay the same. But we certainly miss you on the airwaves, and so I'm glad you can return for a brief stint here during this conversation that we're airing right now. And again, in advance of the show at the Hive Swarm venue, that is tomorrow, Friday, July 10th. First question, Tiger Electric. How did this band come to be? What is the namesake for Tiger Electric?
6: Well, I don't know if this is a thing in Durango, but there's actually an electric company on the western slope near Grand Junction, I think like Delta area, called Tiger Electric. And like many years ago, I think I was still in college, I was driving up to Grand Junction for some reason, and I saw this big neon sign for Tiger Electric, and I thought, wow, that's cool. That would be a great name for an album or a band or something. And I just filed it away. And then years later, when I started the band with my bassist, Candace, in, oh man, that was like 2016, maybe. Yeah, that seems right. We decided on the name. I just threw it out there, and everyone at the time was like, oh yeah, let's do it. So funnily enough, they didn't used to do contract work out here in Gunnison and Crested Butte, which is nearby, maybe like 30 minutes. And now they do. So all the time we see their trucks and people say, wait, are you named after the electric company? Is the electric company named after you? Like, what's going on
0: That's
6: here?
0: Great.
6: And I'm like, yeah, we did. Yes, we are named after them. I think they're aware of us. They don't seem to care. I figure it's, you know, free advertising either way.
0: You haven't got a cease and desist yet.
6: No, not yet. I don't think we will, because people I know have definitely talked to folks who work for them, and they're just like, yeah, we know about this band. So
0: that rocks.
6: Yeah, actually, it does rock.
0: It'd be maybe...
6: Maybe
0: if you were of a different, less palatable genre of music, it could be an issue or something.
6: I have no idea. I mean, we do joke that we're a country band to get more gigs. So.
0: Hell yeah.
6: No shade, actually. If I was in a country band, I'd be pretty pleased with myself.
0: Well, I'm under the impression that more bands and artists should, just name their acts after existing companies. Like King Ropes out of Montana comes to mind, and that's named after the Sheridan company that makes ropes. Chanel Beads is another one that comes to mind. So Tiger Electric. And so you're a three-piece is my understanding. Is that correct?
6: Yep, most of the time. It's me, bassist Candace and our drummer Don's. And once in a while, we have our friend Alden join us on guitar, though sadly he's not traveling to Durango.
0: Oh, okay. Who will be sitting in, or will you just be a two-piece tomorrow?
6: Just three. We will be a power trio.
0: Okay, great. And so Candace plays the bass and something I'm seeing called the e-bow. What's that?
6: Oh, that... that was on the recording that we made, the EP that we put out in 2018. So that's the only stuff we have out in the world right now. The e-bow is this funny little device. It's kind of like a slide, but it's like an electronic slide. So you can use it, I think, on any stringed instrument. And it makes kind of a theremin-esque noise, depending on how you use it. So I think we had it on a couple songs on that EP. She plays all kinds of stuff, though. That's just what made it onto the record.
0: Well, that's great. I'm curious how you, Candace, and Alex all crossed paths and decided to start a band.
6: Oh, yes. So I actually met Candace on KBUT, which is the community radio station that I DJed on well before I moved to Durango for many years. And our time slots were next to each other. So we were show neighbors. I got to know her through that. We would often spend a lot of time in that magical little window where my show is ending and the next person's show is starting, where you get to see like what they're going to play and talk about artists that you like and have this kind of sweet little communal moment around this thing that you're both really passionate about, which is one of the reasons why I love doing community radio. But regardless, we found we had a lot in common musically, and sometimes in a small town that is hard to find. So I just thought, oh my goodness, this is great. I have met this cool person that we can talk about tunes with. She's also an incredibly talented tattoo artist. Shout out to Calico Queen Tattoo in Crested Butte if you're ever looking for work. She's amazing. But we just kind of got to be friends. And then at one point, I think I posted on Facebook when I was still doing that, like, I want to start a band. And she replied immediately that she had a practice space and her business partner at the time, Alex, was playing drums. And they just invited me to come over. So I did. And that's how it started. And then we did that for about 2 years, put out the EP. Then I moved away to Oregon. And that was kind of the end of it for a while, or for, I guess, indefinitely. It was put on indefinite hiatus. And then, as luck would have it, I ended up moving back to Gunnison for work in 2023. Candace was still around. Alex was doing other things. But very fortunately, I found our new drummer, Don's, also through community radio, if you can believe it. He was the station manager at the college radio station at Western, and I DJed an event for them, and that's how we met, started talking about music, found out he was also a musician, offhand mentioned that we were looking for a drummer, and he joined us and has been with the band ever since. So I am so lucky to have both of them, and it's hilarious to me that we all met through community radio.
0: That's great. I mean, that goes into a question I wanted to ask you, which was, how has volunteering for community radio, either KDUR or KBUT, influenced the music you make beyond meeting the people in your band, your bandmates, at these other radio stations?
6: Yeah. I mean, I think it has, I would say 75% to do with... I'm making a sentence. Woo! I was music director at KBUT for 3 years before I moved out to Oregon. So during that time, I got exposed to so many different artists. It really expanded not just my knowledge of what is out there, but opened my eyes to things I didn't even know that I would like, especially some of those more niche genres I earned a lot more respect for and interest in.

0: Yeah, without community radio, I don't know who I would be exactly.
1: Well, cool. I'm glad you mentioned that. And, so we're a part of this organization called the Rocky Mountain Community Radio Coalition, of which KBUT is a member. And so sometimes we see other folks from the station on Zoom calls, and we know we can, we have something in common, and that is trying to share good music and good programming with our communities and sometimes a broader world with streaming online. And so curious about what informs Tiger Electric and this EP, Grim Dreamer from 2018. That's crazy. In just a few short years, that will be celebrating its 10-year anniversary.
0: The life cycle of this band has been so interesting. I'm happy that we got it back together, and that we're putting out a full album sometime this fall, hopefully August, September, maybe October. We'll have a full length out that we recorded in Denver at Green Door Recordings. Sorry, what was the question? It was about the EP, wasn't it?
1: Yeah, so I just want to kind of encourage our listeners to check this out.
0: Oh,
1: And you
0: yeah.
1: can you find it on just your favorite streaming platform? I know it's on Bandcamp.
0: Yep, we're on Bandcamp. We are on the S Word, Spotify currently, Apple Music, I think any of the music streaming services, it's out there. We may be pulling it once the record comes out, 'cause some of the songs we've re-recorded, redone with our new drummer, and are just like excited for people to hear what we sound like now. But yeah, almost 10 years. That's kind of crazy. I think at the time I was listening to a lot of Shannon and the Clams. Candace and I both kind of come from, she was definitely heavy into the punk scene in Colorado Springs. So that influences her style a lot. But she's also a massive country music fan. She has an incredible record collection. I could go on and on. So yeah, as far as influences go, I am personally influenced a lot by like pop music of the 50s and 60s. Definitely kind of the garage rock revival that happened in the like 20 teens, sort of like Ty Segall, the OCs, bands that, yeah, KDUR definitely loves. I would say those were strong influences. But yeah, there's this kind of pop element that shows up in there. And I think in more recent years, a little more country as well. And those are all genres that I love personally. But as far as the band's sound, it's a little bit hard to pin down, I think.
1: And I think that's a good thing. My judgment, the Grim Dreamer EP, it's heavy, it's loud, but it's also really pleasant. And I'm
0: Oh,
1: curious how you
0: thank you.
1: kind of square that circle. And you play a ukulele, but on the record, like, how does that work? Like, do you plug it in like you would an acoustic guitar? Like, it doesn't sound like a ukulele necessarily.
0: Oh.
1: You know what I mean?
0: Yeah, I plug it in like you would an electric guitar. So I play through a giant clunky Fender tube amp that I love, and I will die on the hill of tube amps. and I run it through effects pedals to make it sound mostly like a guitar, but it definitely has sort of a ukulele thing to it. But yeah, that's what I do there. And it's fun. I will go ahead and say I was heavily inspired by an artist I saw at a festival in Utah maybe like 15 years ago that was doing that with a ukulele. And I just thought it was the coolest thing ever. So
1: Not Benson Boone. I'm just
0: not
1: kidding.
0: been
1: I know he's a Utah person.
0: I didn't even know that. I only know that one song that gets played all the time. And I, 'cause only because I saw a YouTube video of someone doing like giant hoop dance to it. And I was like, that's kind of a cool song.
1: That's awesome. There's some people in Utah who you wouldn't think like live in Utah, like Post Malone or NBA YoungBoy, or Benson Boone, you know.
0: This was a tiny little like punk festival in Green River, Utah, many years ago, and I wish I think the name of the artist was SLFM. It was an acronym, and I wish I was so struck by that because I hadn't seen anything like that before. And most people that I interact with haven't seen an electric ukulele before, so.

0: it's kind of fun to bring that and also kind of nod to my influences as well.
1: That's awesome. And now something I want to touch on is the DIY component to your music and releasing it. I know Grim Dreamer being a self-release, is that the route you're going to go for the forthcoming record?
0: Yep, that is exactly what we're doing. This time we went with a different studio. We paid a lot more money up front. So yes, we're funding everything ourselves. I would say 95% of it is through playing shows. We just put it in a band account and have been putting all that money toward making the record. We intend to do a vinyl pressing for this record, which we're pretty excited about.
1: Ooh.
0: And I have a good friend of mine from college who is doing the album art, and it's just stunning. It's so beautiful. I am very grateful to have such incredible people in my life that we can all make this happen together. So yeah, we're not doing it with a label. We're doing it entirely ourselves, and that feels really good, honestly. My bassist partner block prints all of our merch by hand, and occasionally, well, we do a mix. We do a mix of shirts that we purchase new and shirts that we thrift. So at our shows, you'll often find one of a kind pieces, which is also really nice, I think.
1: That's super exciting. Do you have a working title for the new record you can share with us?
0: Oh boy. I'm gonna keep it a secret,
1: Okay.
0: Douglas.
1: I mean, you did have me sign an NDA before we started recording, so I figured I'd try.
0: That's right. We had a very serious conversation.
1: Well, that is exciting, and I'll just remind our listeners, if you're just joining us, I am joined by Bonnie Jean of Tiger Electric, who is playing tomorrow at the Swarm. That's the Hive's All Ages Sober Space venue. That's going to be the 10th of July, Friday. Doors at 6:30, music at 7 o'clock. There's a bunch of bands on that bill. More info can be found at thehivedgo.org. I'm curious how you went about getting this show organized. Did you reach out to the people at the Hive?
0: Actually, as a happy surprise, we have a good friend here, Dave, who runs the Instagram account West Slope Punk, that folks have probably seen tagged in various shows. But he also has a lot of connections to Durango and various punk scenes around this corner of the state. So he's been a champion of our band and has definitely booked a lot of gigs for us. And this is one of those gigs. He just asked if we wanted to come down and play, and this was months ago. And of course, I said yes immediately because I love Durango and I can't wait to get back. I try to as often as I can. It's been a lot less in the past year, but I miss it every day and I miss the people. I made some really good connections when I was in Durango, good friends. So it'll be exciting to see everyone. And yeah, I'm grateful to Dave for helping us out and helping out so many bands, not just in the punk world, but in general, like small town local bands get shows, get audiences exposed to their music. He's really doing great work and, not alone, but that's the story of how we got the show in Durango for sure.
1: Huh, awesome. And now I want to say this is something of a homecoming show, just since you lived here for a few years. Would you agree?
0: Yes, it is. It feels that way. I'm really excited to be coming back with the band and do this thing that I'm super passionate about and share it with friends and community. I would also encourage people to check out the other bands on the bill. Bighorn from Salida, another small town band, super nice people. The Blissons from Tuba City, they rock. They play so many shows. They go so hard and they're just super nice folks. The other bands I'm not too familiar with, but that's kind of the beauty of playing a show like this with so many bands is that you just get to meet cool people who are also doing what you like to do. And I think it's going to be a fun night with a lot of diverse styles within the punk realm and the punk adjacent realm. So if you're looking for something different, I would say that like this is definitely the show for you.
1: Okay, cool. It's not, I mean, who knows? There could be I will start the pit at the Tiger Electric set.
0: Yes, please, please, please, please.
1: So it's maybe stands to reason there being five tracks on the Grim Dreamer EP. You're going to be playing some new stuff tomorrow night.
0: Oh, yes, we will. We'll be playing more new music. Almost all of it is going to be on the new record. We'll throw in a couple covers to keep it fun.
1: Cool.
0: And we are the very first band. So if you'd like to see us, please come early and please stay and check out everybody else.
1: That's great advice to the listeners to get there at the doors at 6:30 p.m. And you will get underway with Tiger Electric at 7 o'clock. And you mentioned, just to circle back a little bit, that when the new record comes out, you're talking about potentially taking Grim Dreamer off of streaming services. So I would encourage people to maybe think about getting it on Bandcamp so you can have it, so it doesn't disappear from your streaming library.
0: Oh, thank you, Douglas. And I believe the next Bandcamp Friday is August 1st. And for folks who don't know, that's the day when Bandcamp waives their revenue share. So even more money goes directly to the artists, no matter who they are. And it helps us all out. We truly do not make money from streaming. I got a payout from streaming for almost the past 10 years. And just guess how much it was.
1: $3?
0: No.
1: Less than that?
0: It was $1.02.
1: Don't spend it all in one place.
0: Yeah.
1: Anyways.
0: I just cracked up. It's so funny. Truly the best way to engage with artists that you love is to buy music from them directly at their shows. And if you can't do that, just tell people that you know that you found this cool band that you like. Honestly, word of mouth is awesome. I feel like we and so many other bands are all about kind of analog community building in 2026. We want to move away from AI. We hate it. We don't want to be on social media. We just want to be with our people.
1: Yeah. Well, that said, if folks would want to find out more about Tiger Electric or just to stay in the know, where would you direct them?
0: You can find us on Instagram. Speaking of social media.
1: That's great.
0: At Tiger Electric Kills. And between each word, there is an underscore.
1: Cool. And Tiger Electric does kill. And so, again, I would encourage all of our listeners to go to The Hive tomorrow. That's Friday, July 10th. Doors at 6:30, music at 7 o'clock. There's a bunch of bands playing. More info can be found at thehivedgo.org. Bonnie Jean, is there anything else you'd like to mention here?
0: I would just like to thank you once again and express my appreciation for the work that you do at KDUR. And I am just really excited to get out there and rock Durango.
1: Hey, we are looking forward to it. Do you remember when you played Dolly Parton cover night? I believe you were one of the first artists to take the stage.
0: Oh my gosh. Yes. That was a phenomenal night. I love cover night. I wish I could go back and relive it, honestly.
1: That was a special one. Dolly just being the...
0: Dolly night was amazing. Everyone was amazing that night.
1: She's the GOAT. I mean, no two ways about it. Do you remember which songs you did?
0: Oh my gosh. I did You're Gonna Be Sorry, which is a more obscure Dolly song. And, what was the other one?
1: A Dolly deep cut, if you will.
0: It was, and I can't even remember now, which is embarrassing.
1: No. Well, great, and it's exciting that you said you're going to implement a cover to tomorrow night.
0: Mm-hmm. Yes, and surprises abound. I am not sure what that will even be yet. We may do The Damned. We may do The Sonics. Usually our covers are more old school punk.
1: Okay.
0: But we'll just have to see what happens.
1: Well, that is great. Again, I've been joined by Bonnie Jean of Tiger Electric playing tomorrow at The Swarm, which is the all-ages sober space venue at The Hive. This is Friday, July 10th. Doors at 6:30, music at 7 o'clock. And you can find more info at thehivedgo.org. Bonnie Jean, thank you for your time today.
0: Thank you, Douglas. It has been an absolute joy.

Katie Ordorengo, music from Tiger Electric. That was Honest Lou off of the Grim Dreamer EP. Again, reminding our listeners, you can catch Tiger Electric and a whole bunch of other great bands tomorrow night at The Swarm. That is The Hive's All Ages Sober Space venue. Doors at 6:30, music at 7. Tiger Electric, I was just speaking with Bonnie Jean of that band. They will be performing first tomorrow evening. Downs McDonough and Foley, personal injury law firm empowering victims in Durango for over 20 years. They're a proud supporter of KDOR Community Radio. 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Tomorrow, July 10th, the Union Social House will host a bike art reception. Attendees will meet at Rotary Park at 6 p.m. and bike the river trail to Union Social House. Saturday, July 11th, will feature a bike swap meet beginning at 8 a.m. in Rotary Park. For more information, search Durango Vintage Bike Swap on Facebook. Up next, in that discussion I was having with Bonnie Jean, we mentioned bands whose names are named after companies, Tiger Electric being one of them. I would also like to highlight King Ropes out of Sheridan, Wyoming. They make ropes for ranchers who need to lasso cattle. And then after that, we're going to hear Chanel Beads as well. This is KDUR, new music from King Ropes off of The Unknown. It's Reassurance on KDUR.

KDUR Durango, music from Shopping, off of The Official Body. That was Control Yourself. Prior to that, the Chanel Beads with Outside Your Life from the new record Your Day Will Come, and King Ropes did Reassurance off of The Unknown. And folks, that gets us caught up. This is Radio of the Blasted West. There's about less than 15 minutes in the program, at which point Bailey will take over with the lava lamp until 5:30. Up next, we have music from Ramsey Thornton off of the record. I called it, it's I Took a Solo on KDUR.

0: Katie Ward Ringo. Music there from Ken Pomeroy. That was Flannel Cowboy off of Cruel Joke. Prior to that, new stuff from Sad Daddy with Break Into Your House from Ozark Shine. And Ramsey Thornton commenced that set with I Took a Solo from I Called It. That gets us caught up. It's just about 3 o'clock. You're listening to Katie Ward Ringo. Up next, we have The Lava Lamp. But first, Climate Connections.
1: I'm Dr. Anthony Lizerwitz, and this is Climate Connections. 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One way to help lower your costs is to head to the polls.
2: Energy affordability is directly connected to policy decisions made by elected officials and public utility regulators. So voting helps communities have a voice in those decisions.
1: Yadira Sanchez is co-founder of Poder Latinx, a nonprofit that encourages Latino communities to get politically involved. She says many Latinos spend a disproportionate share of their income on electricity, and the burden is growing as energy prices rise and heat waves grow more intense. But she says government officials have the power to help. For example, legislators make decisions about funding for home energy efficiency programs, which can reduce heating and cooling costs. And public utility commissioners, who are appointed by elected officials, or in some states chosen directly by voters, oversee electricity pricing. So Sanchez's group created a bilingual website to help people understand their own energy costs and how government action can affect energy affordability. They're also helping register voters and asking people to pledge to vote in this year's midterms.
2: We want communities to understand that civic participation is one of the strongest tools we have to create long-term change.
1: Climate Connections is produced by the Yale Center for Environmental Communication. 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
3: Katie Ward Ringo, you are now listening to The Lava Lamp, and it is just after 3 o'clock on this Thursday, July 9th. Up first is a track by Air, a classic and definitely one of my favorites. 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

KDUR Durango. That was a track by Jalen Nganda called Hang It on the Shelf. This was a recommendation from our new program director, Douglas DuPont. 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Up next on the Lava Lamp is going to be a track by Nobody off their Soulmates release. This is Green Means.

0: Hey, Dior Durango, you are listening to The Lava Lamp. It is just after 4 p.m. on this Thursday. Up next is Feedback Loops, then more music after that.
1: Hi, I'm Jenny Mason, your tour guide to Feedback Loops, a journey through food waste cycles and the solutions that curb climate change. The Western Meadowlark is an iconic prairie singer, perhaps even more famous than Martina McBride. Unfortunately for future generations, archival recordings may be the only way to hear this famous birdsong, because its populations are in decline. In fact, grassland bird species are in a tailspin, having lost over 40% of their populations since the 1970s. Within the grassland ecosystem, birds do more than chirp. They disperse seeds, which help grasses and wildflowers spread. These plants are crucial defense against catastrophic planetary heating. They store gobs of carbon in their leaves and stems. They store even more carbon underground in vast root networks that can reach up to 15 feet deep. As a result, 1 acre of grassland stores 40 to 120 tons of carbon. That's about the weight of a blue whale when prairie soil is churned and tilled, either for agriculture or to make way for housing developments. All that carbon is released into the atmosphere, where it traps more heat. Currently, we're losing 1 million acres of grassland per year, which is the same rate of loss as the Amazonian rainforest. That's a hard fact to swallow, because we're robbing our future survival. But ordinary communities sequester climate-wrecking carbon by converting their food scraps to compost. Feedback Loops is produced in collaboration with Table to Farm Compost and KDUR. For more information about curbing food waste, visit tabletofarmcompost.com.

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Now back to the music on the Lava Lamp. Up next is a track by Pretty Lights. This is the Odessa remix of One Day They'll Know.

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0: 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Up next is Three of Cups Astrology, and then more music.
1: You're listening to KDUR Durango, and this is the Astro of the Day Report with Jamie, Rhiannon, and Rye from Three of Cups Astrology. This is Rye with your report for Thursday, July 9th, 2026. Happy Thursday, lovers! Okay, show of hands, who has Virgo placements? Yes, I said Virgo. Why? Because Venus is venturing off the throne of Leo and into the meticulous hands of Virgo today. It's giving to be of service. It's giving detail-oriented in all matters of love. And it's also giving a little more sensitivity to our perfectionist tendencies right now. Particularly, and in part, because Mercury, the ruler of Virgo, is currently retrograding in sensitive, nurturing Cancer. This setup can really highlight where you're holding yourself and others to standards that just might not be realistic. And because of Mercury retrograde, you have all these expectations floating at the surface where they're easier to access and unpack. This makes today and the next few weeks a great time to bust out your journal and clarify what your standards in love are and why. How do you want to feel? How do you want to be? And what tools can you practice implementing now so that when your perfectionism reels its head, you can pull yourself back into loving all the icky lumps and knobs that actually make life exciting and fun. Our moon is also still in Taurus for today, and a good Zendaya flick can help you embody the energy of a Virgo queen with a Venusian inner world. This has been your daily report with Three of Cups Astrology. Tune back in tomorrow for more on what magic the stars are getting up to.

0: Okay, Dior Durango, this is the Lava Lamp. Up next is going to be the BBC headlines and local and regional news. 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
1: BBC News with Neil Nunes. Iranian officials say there have been fresh U.S. airstrikes in several areas in the country as the two sides continue to fight over the control of the Strait of Hormuz. Iranian state media reported that naval facilities in the southern city of Konarak had been targeted. Iran's attacked what it said were U.S. military installations in neighboring Gulf countries. Our chief international correspondent, Lise Doucette, has this analysis.
2: I think we are going to be in this no war, no peace situation for a long time to come. As President Trump puts it, ceasefires in the Middle East are different from other parts of the world. But part of it is rooted in this deal, 14-point deal, which was hastily arranged and has left a lot of ambiguity, which is again being creating these moments of tension that leads both sides to return to war. And then you hear President Trump using a phrase he's often used. Oh, they're desperate for a deal. I've talked to the leaders. In other words, behind the scenes, mediators are scrambling to cool tensions, get them back to the negotiations. They'll do that, and there will again be an exchange of fire.
1: Britain's likely next Prime Minister, Andy Burnham, has apologized for the governing Labour Party's initial response to Israel's actions in Gaza. Here's our political correspondent, Alex Forsyth.
3: In a pre-recorded video message posted on social media, Andy Burnham said the suffering in Gaza was a scar on the collective conscience. He condemned what he called the monstrous Hamas attacks of October the 7th, before saying that his party's response to Israel's military action in Gaza after the attacks had not been good enough. He said the UK was too slow to call for a ceasefire and apologised to those who felt Labour had not got it right. Mr Burnham said while important steps have been taken, such as the decision to recognise a Palestinian state, the UK must do more.
1: Alex Forsyth. The Pan American Health Organization says the greatest risks to health posed by Venezuela's twin earthquakes are now disruptions to healthcare, overcrowding, and a lack of drinking water. The quakes devastated large parts of northern Venezuela 2 weeks ago. Thousands of people are displaced, especially in the worst-hit area, La Guaira. Mimi Swaby has more.
4: Parks and public squares have become makeshift camps, where aid organisations warn disease and infections can easily spread. Since international rescue teams have pulled out of Venezuela, volunteers and relatives have largely been left to search for the bodies of their loved ones in the rubble, an estimated 17 million tonnes of it. Venezuela's interim president, Delcy Rodriguez, has called for the release of frozen assets to help raise funds for the country's recovery, requests that have not yet been answered.
1: Mimi Swaby. This is the latest world news from the BBC. Police in western Ukraine have launched a criminal investigation after crowds of people attacked a military conscription team. Ukraine has seen a marked rise in the number of people resisting or otherwise escaping being drafted into the army. A Colombian court has ordered the seizure of a property belonging to its iconic goalkeeper, René Higuita, after concluding that money from Pablo Escobar's Medellin cartel was used to purchase the house. Higuita has denied the allegations and appealed the ruling, saying he was a victim of events. More from Warren Bull.
5: Pablo Escobar's drug cartel had close links with football in Colombia, and in particular in his home city of Medellin, where René Higuita transferred from Bogotá to play for Atlético Nacional. One of the characters of the game, he achieved fame for his dynamic approach to goalkeeping, most notably the scorpion kick, where he saved shots by leaping forward while throwing his feet up behind his head to parry the ball. A 12-year investigation into the Colombia international concluded that his house in an expensive neighbourhood of Medellin was paid for by two brothers from the cartel, who were later killed in prison.
1: Mexico says it'll file criminal complaints in the United States over the deaths of Mexican citizens in immigration custody or during enforcement operations. Earlier this week, a Mexican man was shot dead by an ICE agent during an operation in Texas. Tournament favourites France are through to the semi-finals of the Football World Cup after beating Morocco 2-0 in Boston. The superstars Kylian Mbappe and Ousmane Dembele scored for Le Bleu in the second half after the first period had ended 0-0. Morocco were the only African team left in the competition. It's the second time they have been knocked out by the French at the World Cup. That's the latest BBC World News.
6: That was the BBC headlines, and it's now time for some regional and statewide news brought to you by Rocky Mountain Community Radio, the Colorado Capital News Alliance, and KDUR. A federal appeals court has revived a Colorado voter intimidation lawsuit tied to the aftermath of the 2020 election. For the Colorado Capital News Alliance, Kyle McKinnon reports.
7: The lawsuit was filed by the League of Women Voters of Colorado, the state's NAACP chapter, and Mi Familia Vota. They argue that a group called the United States Election Integrity Plan intimidated voters after the 2020 election. The lawsuit says members went door to door to question Colorado voters, and some were armed. The group claims it was investigating election fraud. The Tenth Circuit says a lower court's decision to narrow the case was in error. It ruled that the United States Election Integrity Plan can be sued, even though it is not incorporated. The case now goes back to federal district court for a new trial.
6: That was Kyle McKinnon for the Colorado Capital News Alliance. Parts of the Colorado River in western Colorado that had been closed to recreation due to the Snyder Fire reopened this week. For Rocky Mountain Community Radio, KDNK's Marilyn Gleason has more.
8: Colorado Parks and Wildlife has lifted the closure on the Colorado River, starting at the James M. Robb Colorado River State Park in Fruta and extending to the Utah state line. That section of the Colorado River is now open for public access and downstream recreation. Although containment of the Snyder Fire has reached 98%, warm and dry weather conditions are expected to keep fire danger at an extreme level.
6: It's been a hot, dry summer across much of the Rocky Mountains, and a heat wave in the forecast could make things even hotter. Rocky Mountain Community Radio's Caroline Yanez has more on this quote-unquote heat dome.
9: Forecasters are currently predicting a high-pressure system that will hang over the Rocky Mountains for about 7 to 10 days, beginning this weekend and into next week. As a result, high temperatures could be 10 to 15 degrees above normal and may break records. Daniel Swain, a weather and climate scientist with the University of California and the National Science Foundation in Boulder, says it's a mixed bag for fire conditions.
10: On the one hand, it'll make things even drier, it'll make things even more flammable and give us even greater propensity for any ignition to immediately become a more significant conflagration. But on the plus side, we will probably have less wind than we've had recently.
9: Swain says this heat event is unusual in its size and severity. It comes after other extreme heat events this year, driven by climate change, like a record warm March in the Colorado River Basin and a deadly heat dome in Europe this summer. Caroline Yanez, Rocky Mountain Community Radio.
6: The Bureau of Land Management's upcoming December 2026 oil and gas lease sale includes parcels covering thousands of acres on the Roan Plateau in western Colorado. This comes after nearly a decade of protests and lawsuits by conservation groups to block drilling in the area, which is known for its diverse wildlife habitat. For Rocky Mountain Community Radio, KDNK's Amy Hayden Marsh spoke with Peter Hart, legal director for Carbondale's Wilderness Workshop, to find out more.
11: Catch us up on the history of protecting the Roan Plateau.
12: It's a long, long story with a lot of history. You know, initially it was the Naval Oil Shale Reserve, and then it was transferred to the Department of Interior. And then during the Bush administration, they decided that they were going to open it to oil and gas leasing, which then began a long, long controversy, a lot of public opposition to drilling up there. You know, it's amazing country. It's one of the most biodiverse areas in the state. Huge herds of deer and elk rely on the area, so there are a lot of sportsmen who love to go up there. And there are also, rare fish in the creeks. And there are some amazing creeks and some huge waterfalls, some of the biggest waterfalls in the state. And it's this, towering sort of monolith of a plateau that sits, 3,000 feet above Rifle. It's sort of the most notable and scenic thing that you notice as you drive I-70 between Glenwood Springs and Grand Junction. So anyway, when the Bush administration decided they wanted to lease it, there was a huge amount of public controversy about that. And they did ultimately lease it, at which point Wilderness Workshop and a number of other conservation groups and sportsman groups filed a lawsuit led by Earth Justice and ultimately won, challenging the Bush leasing plans and their decisions to issue those leases. That legal victory was then appealed by industry, which sort of paved the way for a settlement that happened around 2012, which closed most of the top of the Rhone Plateau to future leasing and actually canceled most of the leases that had been previously sold during the, early Bush years. There were two leases that were left on top of the plateau at that point as part of that settlement agreement. That 90% of the top of the Rhone was sort of protected through that settlement, but there were two leases that remained up there. Subsequently, those leases were relinquished by that company. That was pretty recently. That was only a few years ago. They basically held on to those leases, but they never developed them. And, our hope was that without leases atop the Rhone, that there might be opportunities to achieve, stronger protections for the whole area. But the Trump administration has different plans. So now there are two expressions of interest that the BLM has received and is including, I guess, proposing to sell two leases up there as part of the December 2026 lease sale. So we're now in a position where we're sort of back at the beginning, fighting new oil and gas leases on top of the Rhone Plateau.
11: Does this threat to the Rhone come as a surprise?
12: No, unfortunately, it doesn't come as a surprise. I mean, we're in the midst of a full-on leasing frenzy on public lands. I think the September sale was 170,000 acres of public lands statewide, and the December sale is going to be 130,000. So these are some of the biggest lease sales that we've seen in the state in the historical context. They're certainly the biggest sales that we've seen in a long, long time, especially in Western Colorado, where we where we just didn't have a lot of leasing for the last decade. I mean, basically in the early 2000s up until 2010, there was a lot of leasing, there was a lot of drilling, there was a lot of activity in the Piceance Basin. And then it just tapered, and there it wasn't a lot of leasing. Every year there were fewer and fewer rigs. And now, we're sort of back to that frenzied, maybe even a Bush administration plus when it comes to the amount of oil and gas leasing.
11: Talk a little bit more about the difference between what you're facing with the Trump administration and trying to protect the plateau compared to what happened during the Bush administration?
12: The frenzy is similar. I hesitate to say that the Bush administration played by all the rules, because there was some nefarious stuff that happened during that process. But this administration has got the energy dominance agenda. And in addition to that, this sort of deregulatory agenda that's intent on changing the rules. So not only are we seeing an extraordinary amount of oil and gas leasing, but we're also seeing them rewrite the rules and basically write the public out of the process. And they're doing that in a way that is much more aggressive than anything that we saw during the Bush administration. We saw the Bush administration implement some additional categorical exclusions and things like that that would expedite analysis or reduce the amount of analysis that was going to be necessary. But they were sort of playing within the same rule book. And this administration, they're sort of burning the rule book and trying to create their own.
6: That was Peter Hart, legal director for Wilderness Workshop, speaking with KDNK's Amy Haddon Marsh. More information is at wildernessworkshop.org. The public has until July 9th to comment on the BLM's December 2026 lease sale.
13: We usually think of nations as something created by people with borders and governments and shared identities. But what if other non-human species have nations of their own? Ryan Huling asks that question in his new book, The Hidden Nation of Animals, A Grand Tour of Earth's Wild Civilizations. The book explores the sophisticated communication and movement patterns among wild animal populations in the far corners of the Earth and under our feet. For Rocky Mountain Community Radio, KGNU's Susan Moran spoke with Huling.

0: of wild animals, we patronize them for their incompleteness, for their tragic fate of having taken form so far below ourselves, and therein we err, and greatly err, for the animal shall not be measured by man. In a world older and more complete than ours, they move finished and complete, gifted with the extension of the senses we have lost or never attained, living by voices we shall never hear. They are not brethren, they are not underlings, they are other nations, caught with ourselves in the net of life and time, fellow prisoners of the splendor and travail of the earth. It's beautiful, and it really just captured something that I had not seen anybody else put into words, which is these kind of subtle network connections and shared histories within animal populations, including humans, or even a network of populations that link together disparate groups. And so in a human context, we might think of it as how we would describe, say, a people, when we're talking about shared characteristics that make one group distinct from another. And other animals have those as well. And I was fascinated as traveling throughout this book research, seeing how many different varieties there are.
1: So I've got to start with beavers because I love them. And I think many here do. They've been sort of used in wildland restoration. And I think a lot of cities are looking at how to use them increasingly to prevent flood control. You take readers to the north edge, I think it is, of Canada. But what about these beavers and their enormous populations, which were, by the way, almost driven to extinction decades ago by trappers, right?
0: That's exactly right. Yeah. So the area that I went to is an 1,100-mile stretch of northern Alberta and Saskatchewan that's been dubbed the Beaver Belt because of its dense population of huge beaver dams. And it's not a coincidence that there are so many beavers there, because, of course, there are beavers all across North America, as you say. But the dense concentrations in this area is distinct. And the reason for that is because of the topography. There's this kind of muskeg bog landscape because of the retreat of melting glaciers after the last ice age. And so it creates these virtually impassable conditions for humans. It's just feet deep of muck walking around, but they're ideal conditions for other species to build on. And so one of the places that I went is this First Nations indigenous community of former fur trappers called Pakwa Lake. And Pakwa Lake, like I said, these individuals used to live there and sell fur all around the world. They were part of the fur trade when it originally had its boom. But then over time, obviously, demand for animal fur has gone down as people have found synthetic alternatives and other alternatives that get away from animal materials. And so the beavers have actually been able to have a resurgence in this area. And the former fur trappers took me around the forest on these old logging paths. And as we'd push through these really dense woods, we would peer through and then you'd see a big 1,000-foot lake emerge, just this big beaver pond. And in the middle, there's a self-constructed lodge of twigs and stick and mud. And then over the hill, just beyond it, would be another beaver pond, maybe the same size or larger, and another one beyond that. And it was this huge landscape that was just beaver pond after beaver pond after beaver pond. And I actually ended up doing analysis afterwards with beaver scientists who analyzed satellite imagery. This one area just around Pakwa Lake, they documented more than 2,700 beaver dams, estimated 2,000 families, each of which has somewhere between 2 and 10 beavers in it. So, compare that to the human population of the town of Pakwa Lake, which is barely 1,000 people. You're talking about at least 4 times as many beavers as there are humans in this area at a minimum. As far as I'm concerned, it's the beaver capital of the world.
1: What's being learned about the interconnectedness, the communication signaling, the signaling of territory?
0: Well, so as I would sit there and I would look at these enormous constructions, and what I had to keep reminding myself is it's not like they just stumbled in and found this pond and decided, oh, this is a good place to live. They created this place. This was not a pond that existed before. It was only because they created their beaver dam and allowed the floodwaters to rise that they created this pond. And, the term that kept coming back to me, which is one that I use in the book, is the term settlement. It's a term that, in human context, we use it in lots of different ways, sometimes even for nefarious purposes. But what I say in the book is, settlements are commonly understood to be places of fixed inhabitation, often motivated by a strategic location, perceived absence of safety threats, or close proximity to natural resources. At its most basic level, and I went and looked in the dictionary to verify this, a settlement is simply a place where at least one person lives. And so, you can look at maps and you can find towns in America like Manawai, Nebraska, that have literally one resident in them. And that is considered a

0: settlement because of our presence there. Once humans move in, it is considered a populated place. And I said, you know, I'm not sure that we should be limiting to this to just humans, because clearly these beavers have intentionally created this space. This is a home that is created, not found. And they are defending it from intruders. They're making sure that their families are safe. They're raising their kids here. They're actually re-engineering the landscape in a way that many of us would not be capable of. And so, you know, when animals are continuously inhabiting and defending these for years, sometimes decades, to me, a term like settlements actually doesn't seem so far off.
1: That was Ryan Huelin, whose just published book is called The Hidden Nations of Animals, A Grand Tour of Earth's Wild Civilizations. Huelin is a senior writer at the Good Food Institute, Asia Pacific. Ryan, thank you so much for coming on the show.
0: My pleasure. Thank you so much for having me.
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0: Cade, you are Durango. This has been The Lava Lamp. 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Up next is This Way Out. Thank you so much for tuning into The Lava Lamp this week. 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
1: Welcome to This Way Out, the international LGBTQ radio magazine. I'm Lucia Chappell. In this week's news wrap segment, the top court in the U.S. goes against female trans student athletes, and a Russian court goes against an extremist drag club staff. U.S. Republicans nuke the family to kill Pride Month, and Turkey arrests outlaw pride protesters as it spurns a scarlet lady on a gay voyage. Then Lieutenant Leonard Matlevich marches into a rainbow rewind, and thousands of dykes march where pride dare not go. Stay tuned to hear all of that here on This Way Out.
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3: The U.S. Supreme Court has ruled in favor of banning transgender girls and women from school sports. Currently, 29 states have laws or policies blocking young trans women from joining the teams consistent with their gender identity. The cases centered around two young track and field athletes, Lindsay Hecox and Becky Pepper Jackson. Prospective Boise State University player Hecox claimed that Idaho's 2020 transgender athletics ban violated her rights under the Constitution's 14th Amendment. Pepper Jackson was in a West Virginia middle school when she was not allowed to try out for girls' sports. She argued that her rights were violated under Title IX and the 14th Amendment. All nine justices on the court decided that the bans do not violate Title IX, the federal civil rights law meant to prohibit sex-based discrimination in education. The six conservative justices carried the ruling that the bans do not violate the 14th Amendment. The ruling reaches beyond Idaho and West Virginia. It also provides more cannon fodder for the Trump administration's pressure campaign against trans participation in school sports. Until now, institutions could stand on Title IX precedents from the 11th and 7th Circuit Courts to rebuff the administration's accusations of Title IX violations. The latest Supreme Court decision nullifies those arguments. Camilla B. Taylor is the legal director of the queer advocacy group Lambda Legal, who joined the ACLU in representing Pepper Jackson's case against West Virginia. She told CBS News,
4: "This sort of athlete ban is not just bad for trans young people who wish to participate on a team. It's also bad for any woman or any girl who could be targeted because they don't conform in some way to a stereotype about what a girl looks like. Who's going to be doing sex testing in schools to determine if a girl is female enough to participate on a sports team? How dangerous is that?"
2: The Delaware General Assembly has approved an amendment enshrining protections for marriage equality. The amendment would establish the right to marry as a fundamental right, one that may not be denied or abridged on the basis of gender, race, color, national origin, or sex. The legislation had failed to receive enough support the week before, but passed on the final day of their session, June 30th. As of now, the 2022 Respect for Marriage Act requires that any marriage that is valid under state law must be federally recognized as legitimate. However, after the overturning of Roe v. Wade, lawmakers have feared the Supreme Court will revisit the landmark Obergefell marriage equality case. State Senator Russ Huxtable is the prime sponsor of the bill. He declared, "By enshrining the right to marry into Delaware's constitution, we send a clear message that Delaware will protect the humanity of our citizens and affirm marriage equality regardless of sexuality, race, or gender." The bill must now pass a second vote in next year's General Assembly session to be enshrined in the Delaware State Constitution.
3: Republican governors from 6 U.S. states are pushing alternative labels for June, hoping to introduce conservative counter-programming to Pride. Tennessee Republican Representative Bud Halsey introduced a Nuclear Family Month resolution in 2025, but only recently got the votes for it. The resolution advocates for the families they claim are under attack. One husband, one wife, and any biological, adopted, or fostered children. U.S. Representative Andy Ogles celebrated Tennessee's rebrand by posting on his official X Twitter account, "Homosexuality has no place in America. Happy Nuclear Family Month." After some pushback, Ogles claimed that the post came from a staffer and it was taken down. Tennessee Equality Project President Chris Sanders said the resolution adds insult to the existing injury. He cited the myriad anti-LGBTQ measures adopted in the state in recent years, including a ban on transgender care for minors. Indiana also adopted the Nuclear Family Month moniker for June. Alabama made it Strong Families Month. Nebraska fashioned up Marriage and Family Month. To top it off, Arkansas and Utah spawned what they call Fidelity Month. Fortunately, no state resources or personal commitments are required.
2: A Russian court has sentenced the country's first conviction under the ban of the alleged international LGBT movement. The owner and two employees of a queer nightclub in the southwestern city of Orenburg, Russia, have been convicted of organizing and participating in an extremist organization. The club, called Pose, was a space for drag performances, music, and dancing, marketing itself as a parody bar theater to evade Russian LGBT restrictions. Pose was raided by Orenburg regional authorities and Russia's National Guard in 2024, months after the fictitious global queer conspiracy was added to Russia's official list of extremists and terrorists. The three Pose workers were arrested by armed police in body armor. All three defendants pled not guilty. Pose owner Vyacheslav Kasanov has been sentenced to 7 years in prison. Manager Diana Kamilianova was sentenced to 6 years and 3 months. And art director Alexander Klimov is to serve 2 years and 3 months. Russian LGBT rights lawyers now warn that the Pose case will serve as a precedent for future prosecutions against LGBT people and their advocates. They fear it will also destroy safe havens for LGBT people in Russia.
3: It's practically an expected ritual in the streets of Istanbul every June. LGBTQ plus activists take the streets in protest and are met with a severe police crackdown. This year's event in Taksim Square was no different, with Turkish police arresting over 50 people on June 28th. Since 2015, the Turkish government has banned pride parades, historically using tear gas and water cannons to break up the crowds. With the knowledge that police brutality would likely occur again this year, defiant protesters gathered to stand up for their rights. Homosexuality is not illegal in Turkey, where more than 100,000 people attended Istanbul Pride in 2014. However, after right-wing President Recep Tayyip Erdogan was elected a month later, Pride was outlawed the following year. Erdogan frequently uses LGBTQ people as scapegoats for economic uncertainty and civil unrest. The city of Izmir saw a similar police crackdown, with 36 people detained. Here is the sound of a father calling out in support of his child who is being taken away. He shouts to his son, "You didn't steal or act dishonestly. You defended your rights. I'm proud of you, my son."
2: Finally, after battling to keep pride marchers out of the streets of its major cities, authorities in Turkey have banned an LGBTQ plus cruise ship from docking in the country's ports. Expected to dock in the port town of Kusadasu on July 7th, the tour, organized by Atlantis Events, was supposed to take its epic all-gay voyage to Istanbul for 2 days. Atlantis CEO Rich Campbell says they've taken the same trip 13 times in the past 25 years without a problem. However, This time, local authorities instead cancelled the arrival, stating that the passengers are what they called incompatible with the fabric of their society and moral values. They vow that there is absolutely no possibility of the group in question visiting our province for an event of this nature. The incident enraged the cruise's star entertainer, Tony Award winner Patti LuPone. She ranted on social media, "A ship, a magnificent ship full of gay men, and me, denied entry to Turkey simply because of who is on board. I am furious, but I am sailing. I am ready to perform for all the wonderful men who deserve so much better than this." And so LuPone and 1,900 gay men will set sail for Cairo and Crete instead of Turkey on the Virgin Voyage's own ship called the Scarlet Lady.
3: That's NewsWrap, global queer news with attitude for the week ending July 4th, 2026. Follow the news in your area and around the world. An informed community is a strong community.
2: NewsWrap was written by Jeb Baki, produced by Alicia Chappelle and Brian DeShazor, and brought to you by you.
3: Thank you. 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For This Way Out, I'm Michael LeBeau. Stay healthy.
2: And I'm Ava Davis. 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
6: where we take a quick look back at the people and the moments that made queer history.
5: I'm Brian DeShazer.
6: And I'm Sherry Lund.
5: This week, we honor the July birthdays of Sylvia Rivera and Frida Kahlo. Sylvia Rivera, born in July 1951, was a Latina American civil rights pioneer, transgender rights activist, and community worker who dedicated her life to uplifting the most marginalized members of the LGBTQ community. As a trans woman of Venezuelan and Puerto Rican descent, she focused her fierce advocacy on trans people of color, unhoused youth, and low-income individuals.
6: Frida Kahlo, born in July 1907, is celebrated worldwide as a legendary bisexual and gender-fluid icon who openly defied the rigid patriarchal and heteronormative social standards of early 20th century Mexico. While her marriage to muralist Diego Rivera is widely known, Kahlo lived an unapologetically queer lifestyle, exploring her fluid sexuality through romantic relationships and her radical artwork.
5: Now, as the United States celebrates its 250th anniversary, let's look back at patriotic LGBTQ milestones. On July 4th, 1965, 4 years before the Stonewall riots, dozens of activists held the first organized continuous gay rights demonstrations directly in front of Philadelphia's Independence Hall. Activists wore strict formal business attire to underscore that they were employable, patriotic citizens. These actions became known as the Annual Reminders, and were led by iconic lesbian and gay activists Dr. Frank Kameny, Barbara Giddings, K. Tobin Lahousen, and Craig Rodwell.
6: And in 1975, Air Force Sergeant Leonard Matlovich, a decorated Vietnam War veteran who holds both a Bronze Star and a Purple Heart, purposefully came out on the cover of Time magazine to fight his discharge from the military. He was the first openly gay man on the cover of a major mainstream news magazine, but just as importantly, he connected and appealed to traditional American liberties and patriotism.
5: Here is Lieutenant Leonard Matlovich from a 1975 interview on WBAI in New York City.
7: And up until this point, I had made a commitment to myself that I knew I was going to come out of the closet and then I'd get out of the Air Force and go off and live a happy ever after life, until I met a bank president in that bar who was scared to death that he would be found out and he'd lose his job. And then I felt like I was thrown right back against the wall again. You know, where do I turn? What do I do? This just isn't right. I can't quit the Air Force and go to another job and have the same fears. I just can't do it. So I made a commitment to myself then and there. Somehow, some way, I was going to fight this. And I didn't know how.
5: That's this week's Rainbow Rewind, because remembering our past fuels our pride. I'm Brian DeShazer.
6: And I'm Sherry Lund. Stay tuned. More This Way Out is coming up.

0: Welcome to This Way Out Radio's coverage of the worldwide phenomena that is Dyke March. As Pride Month in the U.S. comes to a close, we put a spotlight on dyke marches from coast to coast. But first, we'll hear Lynn Ballen's interview of Professor Sarah Angevine, a scholar of gender and politics who gives us a history lesson on the origins of Dyke March.
1: I am working right now on a research project called The Politics of Lesbian Identity. In that research, I have been focusing on the history and origins of the Dyke March. And so that happens on April 24th, 1993 in Washington, D.C. It is the evening before the 1993 March on Washington for gay, lesbian, and bi equality and rights, otherwise referred to as the March on Washington. And so I was looking at ACT UP Women's Caucus and interviewing a group in San Francisco that had been active in that, and then they brought up their role in organizing the Dyke March, which I was surprised by because I had gone to grad school on the East Coast and just kind of had accepted what I had been publicly consuming, which was that the Lesbian Avengers started the Dyke March. And it's an amazing political mobilization because it occurs without hierarchy and institutionalization. So often marches and protests depend on maybe a large NGO or some type of formal community-based organization that will help support it with resources. The Dyke March does not have, like, you know, www.dykemarch.org. There is no organization you could reach out to and get like a little kit that tells you this is how you do a Dyke March, right? It's very organic. It's all volunteer run. It's kind of a phenomenon. And if you contrast it to the Pride Parade, so often the Dyke Marches are around, in conversation with, connected to the Pride Parade. And in some places, it's like a compliment to the Pride Parade. I think in other places, it's a challenge to the Pride Parade. All that is so vital for a democratic polity, right? To show these different ways in which people experience their queer identity. The Lesbian Avengers did an excellent job of getting their word out, getting the message across. And, you know, they've written books, there's been documentaries, and they've had a huge impact. It's very vital. But the San Francisco group, they were really vital in coming up with the name, the Dyke March. Just to contextualize this, the 1987 March on Washington had not given lesbians a strong sense of representation. This 1993 march, some of the activists in that group were like, okay, what they're going to talk about it is the military and marriage. And it was really just LGB, let's be honest, because the title was Lesbian, Gay, and Bi, right? We don't see trans rights come into that conversation until the next decade. People have been trying. But as you can see, 93, it's military and marriage, right? It's very liberal. And not all of the dykes wanted those things, right? Some were very anti-military, anti-marriage as an institution. We see it happening on the West Coast, and on the East Coast, they're doing the same thing. They say, we're going to do something at this 1993 march. Lesbian Avengers were planning to do the Eat Fire visibility event in front of the White House. The West Coast were planning a march, and then there's an overlap, I think, of some of these activists. And so the communication lines slowly overlap. And again, this is pre-internet. So we're talking about phone trees. Like, people are having conference calls and talking about how we're going to do this Dyke March. And groups like the Prairie Fire Collective, ACT UP Women's Caucus, Women's Action Coalition, and other queer feminist groups. And I just think it's important to know that, you know, it wasn't the Lesbian Avengers alone that came up with the Dyke March and organized it. They were critical, vital, but they were also working in coalition with a lot of other groups. And it wasn't necessarily smooth. And I just think it's so vital to understand that, because that's how democratic politics effectively work. And I think people want things to be smooth. And it's just, you know, you work through the disagreements because you believe in the objective. And the Dyke March is no different. And in fact, it's probably extra challenging because of how Dyke's political objectives often are highly inclusive, right? And trying to make sure that they're addressing multiple forms of discrimination and oppression at all times. The collective was called the Ad Hoc Committee for Lesbian Visibility. They hand out their flyers. Everyone meets at DuPont Circle. Nobody expected the numbers that they got. They were like thinking there'd be maybe 5,000. And in truth, there was more like 20,000. So that was just very, I think, exciting for these organizers. And they went back to their respective places and said, we have to continue this. You know, this Dyke March isn't a one and done. I think what I'm finding interesting in the research is how that Dyke March moment became mobilizing for all of these activists that took them back to their cities and were like, we want to do it. My very first Dyke March took place in New York City. I had no idea that these things existed. And a friend of mine, a gay male friend, told me about it. And he also told me that he would not be marching with me because his role was to stand on the sidelines and support. I went with my new girlfriend. I just remember walking the streets of New York City with all of these like strong queer women, dykes, and it rained. So we were like kind of wet. People were taking off their shirts. You know, there were drums and whistles, and we were taking the streets. I mean, one of the principles of Dyke March is kind of like taking the public space without permission, because it is your space. It's like you're doing a confrontation in a collective. I'm very interested in showing how many people were a part of this original story. Like, you know, and it wasn't necessarily perfect, and there were tensions and there were, you know, disagreements, but there were also so many people coming together. So it just is very, that first one had an impact, and I continue to go to them, but now my interest is really trying to make sure that it's included as a relevant component of LGBT history and our present. Because again, back to efficacy, if you know people have done this in the past and like put in the work, it also helps you continue.
2: When trans rights are under attack, what do we do?
3: Stand up, fight back.
2: When our community is under attack, what do we do?
3: Stand up, fight back.
0: Next, we travel to Washington, D.C., where the fierce spirit of Dyke March continues to burn. The theme of this year's D.C. Dyke March was Dykes Against ICE. Here, Abigail DeRoberts captures the voices of some participants.
4: No one is illegal on stolen land!
5: No one is illegal on stolen land!
4: No one is illegal on stolen land!
5: No one is illegal on stolen land!
6: Hi, I'm Kayla, and I'm here because I love D.C. and I love Dykes. Some beautiful things that I'm seeing is that this is a mask-required event. We are walking pretty slowly to make sure that everyone can be together. The marshals are doing an incredible job in making sure that we're safe, both from cars and the police. I think this really speaks to traditional Dyke values, because we know that we protect ourselves, and historically we are the ones who protected ourselves. We are taking up space, just like the Lesbian Avengers taught us to. This version of the march was brought back in, I think, 2019. There was like a huge break. And people have brought it back, and I think it's a space that the DC Dykes really want and need. And I think something that is amazing is that they're still doing the fire eating. And And also that there's a rally where different people are speaking and different groups are being highlighted, because we know that, like, organizing isn't just here. We're not going to make change. We're not going to achieve justice just by doing one march. So getting people plugged in to different groups in the city and building community is the way forward.
7: Hi, I'm Grace. I've been coming to Dyke March for 4 years. This is my fourth one. And, I mean, I just love the community. Like, there's nowhere else that you can get this type of crowd, like, people who are all so passionate about the same thing. Like, every year, the cause is always so topical and so important. And it's, on the one hand, it's so nice, like, to know that there are so many dykes who are as passionate about being dykes and also about, like, the cause itself. I think everyone should come to Dyke March. I think more people should come out. I think because it's called Dyke March, it can be a little intimidating to some people because they think it's, like, maybe they're not welcome if they're not a lesbian or whatever. But I think it's, honestly, it's felt more inclusive than Pride in my, just some cases in my experience. So I think more people should come.
8: I'm Martha, and I am a DMV resident, and I am queer, so I wanted to be here both to be in community with other, like, queer people, and also just to support, like, this kind of action. I think it's, you know, I think it's really cool to see, like, the queer community showing support for, like, you know, intersectionality, just, like, the issues that are not queer issues. Yeah, I will say there's been a lot of care taken to make sure everything's accessible. I'm not on the accessibility team, but there is one, and, like, they're very heavily involved in the messaging. I think being a dyke is it's a political word, and I would say if you want to use it, then you should show up for communities that are not just, like, lesbian or sapphic.
0: Now, we hear Emma Schulman's interviews from LA's Dyke Day, a community-funded free pride event in celebration of dykes of all genders and ages.
9: My name is Jules, my pronouns are they, them, and Dyke Day has been great. It's nice to see people that, like, I kind of, like, look like and relate to.
10: All right, yeah, my name is Love Moore, my pronouns are she, her. I have to say, this is my second time participating in Dyke Day, and already I can just see the growth and visibility change so much. I think it's an important opportunity for folks like energy to come together. Just energy here, people are running into each other, walls are down, people are talking, hanging out, chilling. Like, this is like newfound family. So I think this is important, especially during a time like this in history where the disconnection seems to be running rampant. But this is proof that we are connected way more than we like to acknowledge. So, like, it could be Dyke Day every day, actually. I think it's an opportunity for representation. You know, me and one of my best friends were just saying that it's so beautiful to witness folks of all kinds, all types, and just, yeah, come together and commune. I'm not sure if I'm, like, in the thing of it has to grow. I think it has organically just taken form and taken shape. I hope that all of our energy here will continue to nurture that part of it. Growing sometimes can bring on, you know, unwanted corporations or people in the finance, but really what's happening here is something that's happening from an organic group-based space. I think when we get a chance to participate in activities or things that are community-driven, things that can help move the needle, I think we can. And also, it's important for us to live out loud, live in our own truth, and continue to just let our own light shine, I guess.
11: 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Sherry Lund wrote The Rainbow Rewind and co-hosted it with Brian DeShazer. Abigail DeRoberts produced the Dyke March feature with assistance from Emma Schulman. You heard music by Isis, and Kim Wilson composed and performed our theme music. 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
2: Yadira Sanchez is co-founder of Poder Latinx, a nonprofit that encourages Latino communities to get politically involved. She says many Latinos spend a disproportionate share of their income on electricity, and the burden is growing as energy prices rise and heat waves grow more intense. But she says government officials have the power to help. For example, legislators make decisions